0: What'd you think?
1: Well, you know, I thought I would hate it, but, you know, I kind of liked it.
0: Really?
1: No, man, that was terrible. That's right, man.

0: The Margaret, Birmingham's little slice of New Orleans right here on First Avenue North. A true no-gimmicks local vibes bar with some of the best drink options in town. Amazing craft cocktails, mocktails, and extensive beer and wine selection make The Margaret your perfect spot for relaxing after work or just having a nice night out with friends. Swing by tonight and say hi to the crew at The Margaret, 2113 First Avenue North.
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Let me explain something to you. I am not Mr. Lebowski. You're Mr. Lebowski. I'm the dude. That's right, right here.

0: And happy birthday to Psychic Tuesday Radio. Welcome. It's 2 solid hours of pure grade A fancy alternate reality listening pleasure. And we turn 8 this evening. Can you believe it? Time flies when you're granting psychic requests, huh? To celebrate our birthday, we'll be taking a sentimental journey back to 2023. That was our 5-year anniversary, and Jason Hamrick, the station manager of Substrate, was here with me to celebrate our 5-year anniversary. He's no longer with us, but you'll hear him again talking about my first ever episode, which we listened to together, and that aired way back in late August 2018. That'll be the first hour, and after that, hour two will be comprised of a collection of live in-studio performances by bands that have played here in the Substrate station. These bands include Vernal Scuzz, Early James, Chase Porter, Cash Langdon, Noble Tunes, Tingen, Dial Alaska, and Richard Edge, who I just had as a guest on the show last week. Anyway, happy birthday to us. I'm your host, Paul Cordes Wilm. I can't believe it's been this long. We're just going to go right into diving into the past. Oh yeah, we started out with the one and only Dolly Parton. She sadly passed away today at the age of 80. It was happy, happy birthday, baby. From her debut 1965 single. We're going to dive into the past. I called the first episode ever Hot August Nights back in 2018. And the day that my first episode on Psychic Tuesday Radio premiered, Aretha Franklin had passed away, sadly. Anyway, it's like a nesting doll of the past. We're going to go into 2023 with Jason and then into 2018. Happy birthday, everybody. And here we go. Jason gets his mic turned on. There he is.
1: Hi.
0: Jason is the owner of Substrate Radio. And 5 long years ago, he asked me if I wanted to, instead of just doing playlist every month, every week, if I wanted to turn this into a radio show. And I said, okay, I'll try it. And here I am 5 years later with a birthday cake and confetti all over the place.
1: It's been an amazing 5 years.
0: We're going to listen to my first ever show, which is kind of embarrassing, but at the same time, not so much, because I realize it's not as bad as I thought it was. It's just weird because there's no psychic requests and there's no background music. But basically everything has been, I basically set up the model that I use to this day. So what do you think?
1: I loved it from day one, and I loved your playlist. So I always pick shows based on people and not on shows anyway. So I knew you would be an amazing person.
0: You were psychic about it?
1: I was psychic.
0: You just had a feeling?
1: Mm-hmm. Deep inside.
0: It's weird because there's this birthday sort of banner thing on the screen. It usually just has Substrate stuff, but it looks like it's snowing.
1: Yeah, what's up with that?
0: I don't know. In my mind's eye, like in the corner of my eye, as well as that, I thought it was confetti. But when you really pay attention to it, it looks like it's snowing.
1: I wish it were snowing.
0: Yeah, it is in there. If you can somehow make yourself go in there, grab yourself a piece of cake and make a snowball at the same time.
1: Exactly.
0: So when I first started out, we were in a totally different building.
1: That's
0: right. It was in Homewood, Alabama. There wasn't a huge window, and we were nowhere near a huge club. So So it was a very different experience.
1: It was kind of awful in a way. It was like in a back alley in Homewood. I mean, it was great. It was a huge space. It was cool to have, but thankful to have it. But this place is way cooler, isn't it?
0: Yeah, it's just very different. And what's funny is that when I first started, so it was dark. It was like a dark sort of like, there was no, like I said, there wasn't any windows. It just felt like you could just be in the desert. I mean, like, you could be anywhere. But the weird thing is that COVID happened, and so we couldn't do it at that place. So this is, like, the third location for me. The second location was my bedroom, and I pre-recorded all the episodes, and then I started getting used to pre-recording all the episodes. And so it took me a while to get back into the habit of doing the show live, and it was a huge transition because there's this huge window.
1: Yeah, it's weird, isn't it? It's cool, though.
0: And if you want to use the bathroom or do anything outside this little station, there's most of the time tons and tons of people.
1: Yeah.
0: And they're here for a show, or like right now there's people here for TVs of Terror at the Saturn venue. So it took a while to get used to. So I feel like I'm at the end of some sort of, like, weird phase. Like, this is the end of... Your pocket's glowing.
2: Oh, I'm sorry.
0: He has, like, this glow-in-the-dark bra.
1: It's called a bro.
0: A bro.
1: But that's all
0: right. A bro's ear.
1: What is cool, though, is you can also walk outside the store and get a beer from the bar.
0: The store?
1: This door.
0: He said the store.
1: The store. You can just go outside the store.
0: Yeah.
1: Yeah, so what is year six going to bring?
0: Year six?
1: Yeah.
0: That's a whole year from now.
1: I mean, what's year five going to bring?
0: Like, these little weird fart noises.
1: Oh, no.
0: My brother said that the new intro sounded like a dentist drill, so I think I might switch it.
1: No, I think that's good, though.
0: I mean, I could kind of see what he means.
1: You should make people thinking about a dentist drill. That sounds like a dentist drill now that I think about it.
0: I'm not a big fan of dentist drills.
1: No, same.
0: I wonder if there was ever a kid and his last name was Drill.
1: Dennis Drill.
0: His first name was Dennis Drill. So anyway, so let's try to set the stage for going back to 2018. Aretha Franklin had, I think she died before my first show.
1: Yeah,
0: it was
1: right.
0: The day before. They were totally different. See, I still to this day try to reflect, like, what I play on my show. Like, I try to put active local bands. And Human Beat, they were in full swing.
1: That's right.
0: Hotbed.
1: Yep.
0: Those are still the same members, but their band is a little bit more, I don't know, it's more, what would you call it? Not Latino, but...
1: It's like Chicano rock stuff?
0: Yeah, they're called La Memoria now.
1: Yeah, they're great.
0: The Dirty Lungs, I'm not sure if they're still together or not. They were kind of in full swing at the time.
1: Sure.
0: The Old Paints, they disbanded, and now Brealey, the lead singer, has a whole nother band. It's a girl band, and they're awesome, called the Sick Fucks. Jim's Galactic Inert Engineers of Modern Magnetic
1: Sound. Yeah.
0: I'm not even sure if they're together, maybe.
1: I think they still are.
0: And Boringham, my music's about to end. Here comes the episode one.

And you're tuned to Psychic Tuesday Radio on Substrate. 2 solid hours of alternate reality enjoyment. I'm your host, Paul Cordes Wilm. And in this first hour, we have the 8 o'clock shuffle. And hour two, we're going to have our feature, which is the focal point on Mulatu Estatka and a radio drama called On a Country Road. The 8 o'clock shuffle is, there's old, new, brand new, here, there, and everywhere. We're going to get started by pouring the songs into the shuffle drum. There they go, and let's shuffle them. See what we have first. It's the Panthers and a song called Katak Dance.

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This is your host, Paul Cordeswell. That was Hotbed with Heartbeat Strange. Before that, the Lemon Twigs with Night Song. Before that, Human Beat with Punctual Punk. And at the top, the Panthers with Katak Dance. We're in the middle of the 8 o'clock shuffle, mixing things up. This is a song by R. Stevie Moore. It's a thing called

You and you and you and you are tuned to Psychic Tuesday Radio, only on the Substrate Radio. It is our 8th birthday, it's our 8th anniversary, and we've been celebrating by listening back to not only 2023, which was our 5th anniversary, back when Jason Hamrick was with us. It's great to hear his voice again. I miss him. And it's weird to think of the station going on without him, but here we are. And me and Jason, were listening back to my very first show, my very first broadcast from August 2018. We heard Aretha Franklin, Won't Be Long, The Panthers, Katak Dance, Human Beat of Birmingham, Punctual Punks, The Lemon Twigs, Night Song, Hotbed of Birmingham, they're now La Memoria, Heartbeats, Strange, and R. Stevie Moore with Play. I'm not going to delay. I just wanted to come up for air. This is now 2026, Psychic Tuesday's 8th birthday. I'm Paul Cortis Wilm, and let's dive back into 2023 and see what me and Jason were talking about back then. All right?

0: We are now in the present moment. Listen to how old and croaky my voice is. Five years later. Wait, what is that David Bowie song? 5 years.
1: Yeah, there you go. Is that Space Hog?
0: No, it's called 5 years. Space Hog. He was a space hog. Anyway, hi. We are in the present time now. August, one of the very last days of August 2023. And we're celebrating 5 whole years of Psychic Tuesday Radio on Substrate Radio. I'm here with the owner of Substrate Radio, Jason Hamrick.
1: Hello, hello, hello.
0: He's got three personalities.
1: Three of us.
0: And they all fit under one tight turquoise turban. Him and his wife, Jackie, she has another show. It's the Jackie Lowe Show every Monday from 8 p.m. to 10 p.m. They got me a wonderful Psychic Tuesday 5-year anniversary birthday cake and a tight turquoise turban with a big smattering of psychic jewels on the front. And I had it on earlier.
1: You know that's supposed to go in your head, right?
0: Yeah. Well, I'm not taking requests anymore.
1: No, I meant from where you're wearing it.
0: Yeah.
1: It's not a jock strap.
0: Girl.
1: Oh, sorry.
0: Anyway, he only gets to be out of his cage every now and then.
1: It's a he?
0: It's a he. That's the right pronoun, right?
1: I think so.
0: Yeah, we weren't concerned about pronouns back in 2018, were we?
1: Probably not, yeah.
0: I was just telling Jason that it's interesting listening. All these years later, so many different things have happened. We got through a pandemic. We're in a totally different place now. We're in Saturn. Substrate Radio's house now in the Saturn venue in lovely Avondale, which is a subdivision of Birmingham, Alabama, in case you didn't know. And my tastes have gotten so much more eclectic and so much more experimental, and I kind of have more of an idea of what I want to do with every month, like how the shows are going to unfold. At least for the first 2 or 3 years, I really didn't. It was just
1: really?
0: Sort of like, I don't know, I kind of had a vague idea.
1: You faked it really well, then.
0: Yeah. I mean, yeah, never let them see you sweat. I'm the lead singer in a band, so
1: That's true.
0: Learned that a long time ago.
1: Yeah.
0: You might vomit in front of people, but just let them think that you planned that.
1: Yeah, it's all part of the show.
0: Yeah, Shane McGowan, baby. So that was the first half of that show, and thankfully I don't have to tell you what you heard because I'm there in the past to let you know all about that. I do have it typed out just in case I needed to. It is interesting, not only what bands were happening locally, but also just what music I was listening to back then. That was one of the first times that I first started getting into R. Stevie Moore.
1: Right,
0: I don't know if you know much about R. Stevie Moore.
1: Yeah.
0: He actually had his own show on WFMU a long time ago.
1: I didn't know that. That's cool.
0: There was this show called Tape Hiss. It was done by, what was his name? Tony Coulter. And I listened to a lot of online radio. I listened to it for entertainment and for the last 5 years for inspiration to know what I want to do and what I don't want to do. But he did this sort of rewind thing and listened to at least 2 hours of one of R. Stevie Moore's shows on WFMU.
1: That's super cool.
0: And he was super creative with it. He would do these little things like make songs about being on WFMU, like complete songs. And start the set out like, I'm on WFMU again, and stuff like that. Just like that.
1: Truly unique brain, for sure.
0: Yeah. And so now we have local bands like Wax Fur.
1: That's right.
0: I think Wax Fur at the time that the show started was in, it wasn't even around the, him and Rumi, and like Jacob and Rumi, and I'm not sure if Wyatt was in it, but they were doing this thing called Autopilot.
1: I
0: definitely played Autopilot on my show. So I don't think Autopilot exists anymore, but Wax Ferd, I saw an episode of them on that Monotonia show.
1: Yes.
0: And they've actually come a long way. They've evolved. And it's interesting to see like how different local bands, that's how that's happened while this show's been, you know, on the Substrate airwaves. So this episode, it never says it on the episode, but it's called Hot August Nights.
1: Sorry.
0: Anyway, I guess we'll go to section two, and it's right in the middle. Since I was talking, I didn't want to go from me talking. So
1: that just might rip a hole in the time space continuum.
0: Yeah, I don't want to do that again. It was disastrous the first time. It caused a pandemic last time.
1: Oh my God!
0: I know. So since we're right in the middle, you're going to hear a band that isn't really playing now, but their drummer is now in my band.
1: Oh, wow. I guess who
0: Rajan Parmalee is in my band, and he used to be in a band called the Dirty Lungs, but who knows? They might get back together. Anyway, we're going to go into the past, into 2018, the first broadcast of Psychic Tuesday Radio. I'm with Substrate owner Jason. Say hey one more time.
1: Hi, one more time.
0: He'll talk to you after this segment. Mm-hmm. But anyway, this is the Dirty Lungs with, it's called Get to Know Me.

live on a street where there are many, many cars and trucks and factories that pump and bang and grind all night and day. It is a miracle that I can write poetry or sleep or talk on the telephone or that my lover will visit me here. There is so much noise. Every few minutes a jet comes in low or a prop job swings down like a kamikaze. There is an airport at the end of my street. The New Age people say that you choose all these things. Choose the cars and trucks and airplanes, me and all of my neighbors. Well, maybe this is true. Maybe we can't live without all this goddamn noise. Maybe I need the noise to write poems, make love, and eat. I'm going to hang a sign out my window that says, "More noise, please," or "Thank you for making noise." Maybe we are the kind of people who need to have what we don't want just to get along, to do the basic things. Myself, I could not sleep last night, and I could not close the window either. I tried to tear the window out of its frame and put it in a closed position, banging and ripping with the hammer and a screwdriver, standing on the window ledge in my socks, three stories up. But the window wouldn't come out, and the factory was screaming, and the trucks were rumbling, and the whole world was praying for silence, and it was up to me to shut the window, and I couldn't get it down. I was just making more noise. A jet went by, and all the people waved. "Thanks," I yelled, as the shifts changed without a lull in production at the big plant across the street. The workers lined up at the bus stop, watching me with my hammer in the window. I put sponge stoppers in my ears, but I can't stand those things for more than a few minutes. Finally, I put my head between two pillows. It is the same every night. I love it. I need it. Without you, I could not live. I would not have written this poem, I yell, the window dangling half on, half off.

Bam! That was The Old Paints with Girl. You're listening to Psychic Tuesday Radio. I'm your host, Paul Cordes Wilm. Before that, we had Little John and the Monks with Black Winds. Stephen Jesse Bernstein with a spoken word piece called More Noise, Please. Before that, we had The Dirty Lungs, Get to Know Me. And at the top of the set, R. Stevie Moore with Play. We're going to change the pace a little bit and have a little bit of instrumental goodness. We're going to start it out with local Birmingham artist. He doesn't live here anymore, but he's a folk artist. He's a musician. His name's Lonnie Holly. And he did an album recently with Bradford Cox from Deer Hunter and Cole Alexander from the Black Lips. The album is called Keeping a Record of It, and this is the title track.

0: Overnight, very whitely, discreetly, very quietly, our toes, our noses, take hold on the loam, acquire the air. Nobody sees us, stops us, betrays us. The small grains make room. Soft fists insist on heaving the needles, the leafy bedding, even the paving. Our hammers, our rams, earless and eyeless, perfectly voiceless, widen the crannies, shoulder through holes. We diet on water, on crumbs of shadow, bland-mannered, asking little or nothing. So many of us, so many of us. We are shells, we are tables, we are meek, we are edible, nudges and shovers in spite of ourselves. Our kind multiplies. We shall by morning inherit the earth, our foot's in the door.
1: Psychic Tuesday.

0: And you're listening to Psychic Tuesday Radio on Substrate. That was Boringham with Sunburnt. I'm your host, Paul Cordes Wilm. We're a little bit ahead of schedule. Our feature, the focal point on Mulatu Astatke, Ethiopian jazz musician, is coming up. Before Boringham, we had Gems, G-E-M-S, with On the Air. Before that was Sylvia Plath with her hit single, Mushrooms. And before that, Directive 19 with Night of the Fourth. And at the top of the set, Lonnie Holly featuring Bradford Cox of Deer Hunter and Cole Alexander from the Black Lips with a song called Keeping a Record of It. And you're tuned to Psychic Tuesday Radio, only on Substrate Radio.
1: That's right.
0: We are, or we have been listening to the very first Psychic Tuesday Radio broadcast way back in 2018, back when Substrate Radio was housed in Homewood. It was behind Old Elegante recording studio, right?
1: That's right.
0: Same I'm here building. With Jason Hamrick, the owner of Substrate, and we've been reminiscing and discussing Psychic Tuesday Radio through the years, sort of.
1: I think you did a great job 5 years ago. Bam!
0: Bam! That was my moment. Why don't I say bam anymore?
1: I don't know. That was out of touch then. Was that Emerald that did that back in the day? Bam! The chef?
0: I thought it was Bam Bam.
1: Oh, Bam Bam.
0: Yeah.
1: That's true.
2: Daka, paka, ka.
1: Bam, bam.
0: Anyway, so here we are. I'm full of cake, and I've got a brand new tight turquoise turban, and we've got some happy birthday bliss on the screen, and TVs of Terror. I don't know if they're next door, but they were yelling through a bullhorn.
1: Yeah, it's weird.
0: It's always like something next door.
1: There's no more snow, though.
0: Yeah, I switched it. It was bothering me.
1: Yeah.
0: Now it's just endless fireworks and candles that will never burn out.
1: You deserve that.
0: Yay. Girl, I am a candle that will never burn out. You have anything else to say before we get taken into the spaceship?
1: I guess so. I didn't want to do this now on the air, but you're fired.
0: Thank God.
2: I'm set free.
1: I think just ending on a like
0: on a
1: clean
0: positive
1: number.
0: Note.
1: Yeah, no. Thank you for doing it. There's
0: enough cake to smash into your face.
1: Thank you for doing it for 5 years, and I hope you stick around forever because it's really an asset to the city.
0: It only took one or two breaks the entire 5 years.
1: That's amazing.
0: Yeah, I did it during Christmases, Easters, 4th of Julys. I built my schedule around Psychic Tuesday Radio.
1: Well, it shows. It's quality programming right here on the radio station of the stars.
0: Not those stars, the ones up in the heavens.
1: That's right.
0: Astrology. And here we are in the present. It's so nice to hear Jason's voice again. It was like he was right here with me again. Sigh. If you're just tuning in, you're listening to Psychic Tuesday Radio, only on Substrate Radio, here in 2026. Happy birthday, Psychic Tuesday Radio. 8 years! We were doing a nesting dolls thing of sorts. Jason, the station owner, who is sadly not with us anymore, was listening with me back in 2023 to my first episode way back in August of 2018. And now we're here in the present. And what we're going to do, it's feature time. I think starting in 2024. Yes, 2024. Is when I decided to start. I had had guests before, but I wasn't sure if I wanted to do live performances of the guests. And Vernal Scuzz, a local band, an awesome band, they were guests. And we were premiering in its entirety their first self-titled album on Sweet Wreath. And they said they could do a live performance. And so I'm not including all of the live performances, but this one was from November 26th, 2024. I'm going to include all the stuff before 2026. I started having more guests, really, starting in 2026. But so you will hear Vernal Scuzz and then Early James, who had just premiered his new album in February of 2025 called Medium Raw, and Chase Porter, who is a solo artist but is also in the band Seriously and Barber Pole Sound and a ton of others, to be honest. Anyway, I'm playing three performers. They get two songs each. And we're starting with Vernal Scuzz. It's been a pleasure having these bands perform live for me. And it's given me faith in this equipment. So we're going to start with Vernal Scuzz. Here comes Jasper Lee to tell you all about it.
3: So we wanted to play these as like a special thing for this show. Just to have something that we'll probably never play them again. This is just like a one-time thing.
4: That makes it more special.
3: And it's also, you know, kind of relating to political, you know, disappointment and just disillusion with the American political system. And these songs are more metaphorical. They're more kind of like about imagining figures of state as like these symbolic,
4: phantoms.
3: Phantoms that kind of like haunt our existence and
4: control,
3: kind of
4: try to control it.
3: Yeah, and they come back in different forms in different places, and that's sort of what it's about. So even though these songs are from a long time ago, they still kind of are applicable to now.
4: Okay. So it's sort of kind of like a catharsis. Performing them.
3: Yeah, just an
4: acknowledgement. Bringing them back, yeah. All right. So what is this first Bill Fay song?
3: It's called Pictures of Adolf Again.
4: Okay. And then what's that? You said you're going to blend the songs then together. What's the next one?
3: And then it's going to be Come a Day.
4: Uh-huh. All right. This is Vernal Scuzz on Psychic Tuesday Radio.

All right, so this one is come a day. Yeah, okay, 1, 2, 3.

0: Anyway, thank you, Early James, for being my guest. Man,
1: thanks so much for having me. I love this. It's a joy to be, you know, be here and count myself lucky.
0: Yeah, I'm glad you know it's here. Yeah,
1: I did.
0: It's kind of like the best kept secret of Saturn.
1: I want to tell everybody now.
0: Yeah. This is a say it again. The guy that made it famous.
1: Eddie Nowak cut it, and Leon Payne wrote it. Psycho.
0: Okay.

0: It's over the talkback system. Push that button right there so I can answer it.
1: Mr. Brock, Miss Rhodes.
0: Yes, pilot, what is it?
1: Don't be alarmed about the storm. We're above it now.
0: Oh, yes, thank you. Just an electrical storm, isn't it?
1: No, sir. It's more than that. It's raining cats and dogs down there.
2: Michael. Rain. Oh, Michael.
0: We're up above the storm. Nothing can harm us here.
2: You remember, don't you? I never saw Stephen Wilder again after that experience I had 5 years ago.
0: Yes, as I remember.
2: No one ever saw him again. He just disappeared.
0: Please, darling, don't think about it anymore today. You're tired. Perhaps a little rest would do you good.
2: Oh, yes, you're right. I am tired.
0: Just lie back and relax, then. Honestly, sweet, there's nothing to be worried about. We just happened to run into a storm when you thought about that old experience of yours.
2: I wonder, Michael. I wonder if we did just happen into the storm.

0: Where are you, darling?
1: Over here, dear. Did you have a good sleep?
0: Oh, I did sleep, after all. Why are the lights out?
1: Oh, I turned them out so you'd sleep as long as you could. And I'll switch them back on. There.
0: What time is it?
1: 9:30.
0: 9:30? Oh, Michael, I've been asleep more than 8 hours.
1: I thought you'd never wake up.
0: It's after dark, and you've had the lights off all this time just for me.
1: Well, I guess I'd better admit I got a little sleep, too.
0: Where are we now?
1: Over Mexico. Hey, hungry, dear?
0: Oh, I'm famished. You know, I can't imagine what made me sleep so long.
1: We land at Centella. We can get food there.
0: Have we landed at all since I retired?
1: No, we're circling now. Well, that's Centella down there. Oh. They better pretty up a bit. This is a secluded part of the country, but you never know who you're going to run into.

0: Centella.
1: How long before we're in Monterey?
0: Oh, about an hour.
1: Did you get good reservations?
0: The best. Did you enjoy your dinner?
1: Oh, immensely. That was a nice place. Certainly a rough landing field, though.
0: Well, it's not actually a landing field. We had to land someplace to refuel before we got to Monterey, so I picked Centella.
1: I enjoyed it. Quaint little place. Hmm. It's a funny thing, Michael. Did you notice the plane?
0: What do you mean, dear?
1: It didn't look a bit like it had been in a rainstorm.
0: I thought you'd forgotten all about that. Of course it didn't look like it. We flew above the rain before it started.
1: Oh, yes, that's right. Well, if you don't mind, I'm going to spend the next hour looking through my fashion magazines before we land at Monterey.

0: Should we be over water?
1: Water? Well, no, of course not.
0: Well, we are. There's water all around us.
1: Well, let's see. By heaven, Adler, you're right.
0: The pilot's off his course.
1: Well, surely you must realize it.
0: Oh, you better go up and find out.
1: Yes, I will. I'll be right back.
0: Hurry, Michael, for heaven's sake.
1: Right. Door to the pilot's cabin's locked. I say, pilot. Pilot.
0: What's wrong, Michael?
1: Oh, the door to this cabin is locked. Curtain over the windows pulled down inside. Pilot, open up.
0: Look, he's raising the curtain. Michael.
1: Good Lord. A thick, hairy arm.
0: Michael, that's not our pilot at the controls. It's a monkey.
1: A gorilla.
0: Oh, Michael, are we dreaming?
1: No, it's

0: true. A live gorilla piloting our plane.
1: But that's impossible.
0: No, confound, the door's locked. Open this door. Open up.
1: Michael, be careful. Look at him. Peering back at us with little beady eyes and an expression on his face that almost human.
0: This is fantastic. How in the world did we ever come to be in the air with a creature like that?
1: We had our regular pilot when we landed at Centella. I saw him climb down out of the cabin.
0: So did I. But I never did see him again before we took off. Naturally, his back was to me when I gave him the go-ahead signal.
1: Oh, Michael. Michael, now what?
0: Oh, we're over land. He's bringing the plane down.
1: Oh, Michael. We're on the ground.
0: An absolutely perfect landing.
1: He's unlocking the door now. Michael, what's he going to do?
0: Just take it easy. Don't get excited. Whatever you do, don't run or make a fast movement. Don't let him know you're afraid of him.
1: Just standing there, looking at us.
0: Whatever you do, don't let him know you're afraid of him.
2: You don't have to be afraid of me.
1: Michael.
0: That creature talked.
2: Of course I talk.
0: Oh, we're a couple of fools, Attila. Just our pilot playing a trick on us, dressed up in a monkey suit.
2: There is no trickery. I am not your original pilot.
0: What?
2: I joined you at Centella, where I came to meet you for Dr. Luther.
1: Dr. Luther?
2: Yes. He's waiting for you. Now come, follow me.
0: Steady, darling. Come on. We'd better follow him.
2: Here's the doctor now.
3: Well, Stepin, I see you brought our visitors.
2: Yes, doctor.
3: Yes, just as I directed you. Welcome, Adela Rhodes, and welcome to your lovely, lovely voice.
0: I say, look here.
3: And welcome to you, Mr. Brock. I'm so sorry that you will be of no assistance to me. However, you may be interested in what I had planned.
0: Now listen, Dr. Luther, I want to know what this is all about.
3: You will learn what it is all about, and without delay, I assure you. Come, Stephen, don't be so inhospitable. Show our guests into the laboratory.

0: Sit down over there, my dear. Over here, Mr. Brock.
1: Michael.
2: Dr. Luther, I demand an explanation. Where are we? Why have you brought us here?
0: You're too full of questions, Mr. Brock. I've already told you I'm about to show you why I brought you here. Here, high in these mountains, secretly, I've been working for 5 years, experimenting, testing, trying to accomplish what everyone would have said was utterly impossible had I told them about it. But I didn't tell anyone. Instead, I came here and built this laboratory. You see, it's fully equipped and modern in every detail.
2: Oh, look here, Dr. Luther.
0: During those 5 years, I trained Stephen here. I believe you will agree my training has been very successful. You now see an almost full-grown gorilla behaving like a human, acting like a human, even talking like a human. I've been very kind to you, haven't I, Stephen?
3: Yes, Dr. Luther. Of course you've been kind.
0: Yes, just so. Scientists back there in your world, my dear Miss Rhodes, will tell you it's impossible to completely train a gorilla. That is the second point in which I've proved them wrong. Stephen, sing for us.
3: Yes, Doctor.
4: Me. Sipuo. Sipuo. Signore. Signori.
0: Doesn't he have an excellent voice?
1: Michael. Did you hear that?
0: Impossible. Sing again, Stephen.
4: Oh. Oh.
0: See, soon he will be world famous. I shall travel with him, take him to the four corners of the earth, and show people how well my gorilla sings.
1: Oh, Michael, I can't believe it. That's Stephen Wilder's voice.
2: It can't be.
0: Ah, but it is.
1: Yes. Now I remember. Now I know who you are, Dr. Luther. Stephen Wilder had an appointment with you that day he disappeared 5 years ago. I'd forgotten all about it, but I just now remembered.
2: So that's what happened to Stephen Wilder. You kidnapped him and brought him here and... You.
0: Precisely. I brought him here to do what others said could never be done. When I chloroformed him 5 years ago and brought him here, I thought I was ready. But my gorilla wasn't. So I had to wait. 3 months ago, I performed the operation.
1: Operation?
0: I removed the vocal cords from the man and grafted them into the gorilla.
2: This is ridiculous. A thing like that can't be done.
0: Oh, surely you don't deny the proof I've just given you, Mr. Brock. Stephen, sing. Recognized that voice, Miss Rhodes, the moment you heard it, because you'd sung operas with Mr. Wilder so much.
1: That was the way he sang, to exercise his voice.
0: Don't you both realize what I have here? The secret of an untold wealth. Why, besides knowing how to train this ferocious and morose type of animal, besides knowing how to transfer human vocal cords successfully, I have something I can exhibit to the world to prove my knowledge. Think of the fortune I can amass because people will pay immense sums to see and hear my singing gorilla.
1: Stop it. Stop it, I say. Why have you brought me here? Surely you could have spared me this.
0: I will tell you why, Miss Rhodes. If you and Mr. Brock will step over here.
2: The only place we're going to step is out of this place.
0: We'll do as I ask. Stephen, these people are not to leave.
3: Very well, Dr. Luther.
0: Over here, if you please.
3: Better do what he says, Adler.
0: There. Go through this plate glass. Look into the next room.
1: Another gorilla.
0: Yes. Isn't it a fine specimen?
3: Fine specimen?
0: Yes, she.
3: She?
1: No. You're not planning.
0: I've trained her very carefully. She was so much more responsive than the male. Now that she's able to obey me, I'm quite ready for the rest of my plans for her.
1: Oh, no. No, you can't. I won't let you.
2: I'll say he can't.
0: Neither of you will be able to prevent it. Soon I'll tour the world with the most amazing exhibition on earth. A male and a female gorilla singing all the world-famous operas.
2: Look here, you...
1: Wait a minute. I just happened to think of something, Doctor.
0: Yes?
1: Do you remember the day Stephen Wilder had that appointment with you 5 years ago?
0: Yes, certainly I remember. I'd been planning to obtain possession of him so I could bring him here. I was most pleased when he called and asked for an appointment.
1: But did he tell you why he was calling upon you?
0: I know. No, he didn't.
1: He came to you, Dr. Luther, because he was losing his voice.
0: You must be wrong.
1: I am not wrong. I am the only one he told about it. It had been worrying him for a long time. You see, the more he sang, the worse his voice became. He was gradually losing it.
0: But that's impossible.
1: Do you think so, Doctor? You're a specialist on that subject. That's why he was coming to you that
0: day. No, you must be wrong. After all the work I've done.
1: Your gorilla will lose his voice, Dr. Luther. And I assure you, before you'll do anything to me, I'll see to it that my voice is ruined, too.
0: He won't! He can't! He's an excellent voice, excellent! Yes, of course he is! We've worked together, I've trained him. His voice can't go bad on me now. Not now. Just when it's finally successful.
1: Oh, you'll see, Dr. Luther.
0: No, you're wrong. You're mistaken. He'll sing all right. He won't lose his voice. Will you step in? No, of course not. You're in an excellent voice, Stephen. Sing. Sing your head, Stephen. Show him.
4: Si può. Signore, signore.
0: There, you see? Did you hear that? A beautiful quality, beautiful tones.
4: Amore.
1: Listen, Doctor.
0: Stephen, what's wrong? Try again.
4: Amore.
1: Now you think I'm wrong.
0: So, it's true. Stephen, you devil! After all I've done, after all my work, this is what I get as a reward. I've sacrificed everything. My position, my career, all my money, and this is what happens. Well, there's one way, Stephen. By heaven, there's one way.
2: Get back, Adela.
1: He got a gun.
2: No, Dr. Luther. That would have hit that beast, but look at him.
0: Stop!

have heard Spawn of the Subhuman, tonight's original tale of dark fantasy by Scott Bishop. Ben Morris was heard as Michael Brock. Eleanor Naylor Corrin was Adela Rhodes. Garland Moss played Dr. Luther, and Muir Height was the gorilla. Next Friday night at this same time, listen to the 16th in this series of dark fantasy dramas created by Scott Bishop, The Man with the Scarlet Satchel, the story of an aged millionaire who receives a child's set of modeling clay as a practical joke, but who turns the gift into an incredible and weird instrument of destruction. Don't miss this unusual story next Friday night, The Man with the Scarlet Satchel. Tom Paxton speaking. Dark Fantasy comes to you from WKY, Oklahoma City. This is the National Broadcasting Company.

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1: 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Afternoon Theatre.

0: Sue? What's the matter? What's happened?
1: This.
0: That? What is it? What's going on?
1: It was knocking against the window. I looked out and... in the moonlight, it was horrible. I'm sorry, Aunt Margaret, I just smashed the glass.
0: But what on earth? It's a doll.
1: Yes.
0: With a hat pin stuck in her breast. Oh. She's bleeding.
2: We present Richard Morant, Kim Hartman, Peggy Thorpe Bates, and Brian Hewlett in The Catchmere Fugitive, a play for radio by John Ash. The Catchmere Fugitive.

0: I don't know what I can do.
1: I'm awfully sorry to bother you, Mr. Cox, but they said you'd know.
0: Who said? I may be a historian, but I'm not a necromancer. Are you an undergraduate? Silly question. What are you reading?
1: Archaeology.
0: Oh, archaeology. I thought I hadn't seen you before. These are my rooms. Come in, come in, come in. Archaeology. I'm a medievalist. I suppose they told you that.
1: I know you're a great expert.
0: I can't be. I'm only 30. Here we are.
1: Oh, what a lovely room.
0: Oh, do shut up. Now, what is it? What have you got? Put it on the desk. I'm sorry, but I'm lecturing in 20 minutes. Would you like some sherry? What a disgusting object.
2: It's a doll.
0: Oh, I can see it's a doll. What's this spike stuck in its...
2: A hat pin.
0: Is it? Well, I've never seen a hat pin before. It's my sheltered life. Who stabbed her? Suffragette?
2: The hat pin belongs to my Aunt Margaret.
0: Oh, what's she been up to?
2: Nothing. I was staying in her house.
0: Where are my notes? Oh, can you see an orange folder anywhere? Hey. Hey, damn it. This thing of yours is messing up my desk. What's the matter with it?
2: It bleeds.
0: And how?
2: I'm sorry, Mr. Cox.
0: No. Leave it a moment. Let's take a proper look. A crudish model of a young woman. Wood, clay, wax, probably on a wire frame. Face and hands painted. Obviously not old, probably made quite recently. Modern dress, shirt, skirt. Yes, of course, it's an effigy. Could be a caricature of yourself.
2: That's what I was afraid of.
0: Except, of course, that you haven't got a dirty great pin stuck in your,
2: Smith. Susan.
0: Miss Smith. Susan. Where did you get this nasty little object?
2: I was staying the weekend with my aunt in Derbyshire. It was a bitterly cold night. I woke up and this thing was banging against my window. Almost as though it were trying to get in. I was really frightened, seeing it there in the moonlight. I smashed the window pane and snatched at it, and when I got it in, my hand was covered with this red, sticky stuff.
0: Mm. Well, look, it's obviously some kind of practical joke, you know? And some people find where a girl's sleeping, you know, they...
2: No, I don't.
0: They're bad enough in Oxford. What can they be like in, where was it?
2: Gaitrop. It's only a village, a quiet village.
0: Oh, but villages are appalling places, absolutely appalling. Have you any idea what goes on in villages? You go walking down the street, waving your legs, and they all go off and they drink ale and they make plans. They probably think you're a cinch.
2: Gaitrop isn't like that. I almost wish it was.
0: What is this blood? It's a good imitation.
2: If you squeeze her, more runs out.
0: Ugh!
2: I think I've discovered what it really is. A man I know does chemistry. He took it to the lab and they've given me a note here.
0: Well, go on then. Read it. What does it say?
2: Adria stigerola.
0: Oh, you've lost me.
2: Crinebark extract. They're not sure about it because it's vegetable matter with a lot of impurities. But that's what they think it is. Perhaps mixed with alder root, fermented and distilled.
0: Not a laboratory product anyway.
2: Not a chance.
0: Mixed in a cauldron, perhaps?
2: The Bodleian found me a rare book on 16th century necromancy, with the only mention of Adria stigerola they could find in the entire library. It's a prescription for imitating blood.
0: Hmm. Round and round the fire we go. You do realise that the 16th century is not my period, don't you?
2: You historians, nothing's ever my period.
0: Touché, touché.
2: Anyway, surely your Middle Ages were absolutely chock-a-block with witchcraft and superstition.
0: And that's why you brought that obscene article to me?
2: Yes.
0: Well, you listen to me, because you're absolutely wrong. In the Middle Ages, men clustered and clung to the churches throughout the land, which offered protection to their immortal souls, freed their spirits from fear, and shone light in the face of a very real Prince of Darkness. People stood in awe of Satan, and in even greater awe of the one true church and religion. Superstition had no place. Men were too busy building cathedrals. Well, didn't you see, it was only later when the monasteries became luxurious and the friars got fat and people became worldly that the black arts got going. Well, you know what Carlyle said, when men cease to believe in God, God pays them back by making them believe in Cagliostro.
2: The great necromancer.
0: Oh, yes, and he'd have been happy enough in the 16th century. Persecution of witches, so-called, from poor wretches up to royalty. Everywhere, insane, nasty curiosity about demons, alchemy, exorcism, blood sacrifices, ear of bat and toe of frog. God, talk of Cagliostro.
2: Talk of the devil.
0: Yes, come in, you shaggy brute, and tell us. Tell us all about this little horror messing up my desk.
2: But you can't, Mr. Cox.
0: What is there to tell?
2: Some people in Gatrop have been to a lot of trouble to frighten me.
0: Good. Good. So long as you realise that that's all it amounts to.
2: There's nothing good about it. I want to know why.
0: How often have you been there?
2: When I was young. Then a short time last back. That's when I found the neck ring.
0: The what?
2: An Iron Age neck ring. On one of the old Kautersgaard banks. Well, the next week I found another one. I literally stumbled on them. I've been up the last 2 weekends again. I want to do some more digging.
0: Oh, I'm not surprised. Do you think that could be unpopular, though, in the village?
2: Honestly, I never thought of that. The banks are up on the hill. It's just open grassland.
0: Effigies. They've been used to threaten people in every continent on the globe. Can't they think of something new?
2: Who?
0: Adria Steigerola. Well, I suppose they could have got the formula from some old crone. Any witchy old women in Gatrop?
2: Several.
0: Ah, there are those blinking notes. Look, I must fly.
2: Yes, of course.
0: But the main thing is you've absolutely nothing to be frightened of. It's just a silly joke by a lot of stupid people. Chuck me my gown, would you?
2: Oh.
0: Thanks.
2: I must try to clean up your desk.
0: Oh, yes, do you mind? It looks like the scene of some ghastly crime.
2: By the way, Mr. Cox, I didn't tell you a man died in Gatrop a few weeks ago. I wasn't there. My aunt said it was rather mysterious. The villagers don't think he was the only one. They think they're cursed. Perhaps they are. I mean, we think we're educated. We can scoff at
0: it. I am not scoffing. I'm simply asking you to use one particle of that intelligence which brought you to this ancient seat of learning.
2: Where Ridley and Latimer were burnt. There, outside, in Balliol Ditch.
0: A conflict of belief, some logic, and much political expediency. Certainly not superstition.
2: You never feel their ghosts?
0: No. You'll be sorry to hear I once put a jerry on the martyr's memorial. And look, someone's played a prank on you too. Forget it. Go back to your aunt's village the next weekend available. It's obviously good work you're doing.
2: I can't! If you were there, even you, you'd know. Oh, you'd feel!
0: I'm not an exorcist, but if you really want someone to hold your hand...
3: Yes, dear. Yes. Yes, of course. It'll be quite all right. The same train. All right. Goodbye, dear. Oh, and this time, do bring some warmer clothes. Yes. Yes. Goodbye. That was my niece.
4: Oh, yes. Susan.
3: Oh, of course. You met her last weekend.
4: I did indeed. Such a pleasant girl. Very intelligent.
3: She was saying that these things she found up at Stendland have attracted a lot of attention in her department at the university.
4: I'm not surprised. She showed them to me. They're Iron Age ornamental neck rings, the kind of thing they found at Castle Nays.
3: Afraid I don't know much about them.
4: Clever girl. She followed the tracks of one of the old Kautersgaard banks and just turned them over with her foot.
3: Well, I suppose you have to know where to look. It's very bare and bleak out there.
4: She's very kindly offered me one from my little museum, if it's authenticated.
3: Well, I think she said that they have been.
4: Do you know if she found anything else up there?
3: Anything else? Well, I'm not sure. Of course, she hasn't been at it long.
4: I bet she can't wait to come back and have another look at the hill.
3: She's bringing a friend from Oxford, James.
4: Well, I hope he isn't too much of a distraction.
3: Oh, it's not that kind of a friend. He's a lecturer.
4: A don?
3: Suppose he must be a senior archaeologist. His name is Cox.
2: I hope you don't mind walking. It's not far.
0: Can I carry that for you?
2: No, of course not.
0: Oh, it's a pretty little place.
2: If you say so. Anyway, it doesn't run to a taxi. One shop, one pub. That's the pub.
0: You go in there?
2: Yes. Well, not that I'm exactly welcome, I don't think.
0: No, why not?
2: A girl alone, in jeans.
0: It's very quiet.
2: A silent watch on the new arrivals. Here she comes again with a fella.
0: You really don't like this place.
2: Not with the sun going down, no, I don't.
0: I expect your aunt's glad to see you.
2: Dear Aunt Margaret. By the way, about the doll. I don't think she'll want to talk about it.
0: I won't.
2: She rather sort of laughed it off.
0: Very sensible.
2: She has to live here. Alone, mostly.
0: If you're not put off, it'll do her a favour.
2: She's very good to me.
0: She has absolutely no explanation about...
2: Well, if she has, she's keeping it to herself.
0: Oh, what's that? Over there in the trees?
2: Oh, that? Oh, it's the folly. Some old lord of the manor put it up last century, goodness knows why.
0: You don't need a good reason to build a folly, do you? That's the whole point.
2: A man called Cooper uses it now. James Cooper. He's a friend of Aunt Margaret's. He has a sort of private museum on the ground floor.
0: A museum?
2: Local antiquities. He wants one of my neck rings. Well, it's a pretty ghastly pile, isn't it? Now more ghastly than ever.
0: Why?
2: That's where Padley broke his neck.
0: The man who fell?
2: From the roof of the folly. Fell, jumped, or given a shove.
0: Now, Sue. Murder? What did the inquest say?
2: Accident. Someone said he'd been acting strangely, but the coroner ignored it. Nobody else knew anything, saw anything.
0: So for goodness sake, why not leave it at that?
2: Mr. Cox, when...
0: I thought you were going to call me John.
2: When people here decide to clam up, John, you could hear a feather fall into a sack of cotton wool.
0: And when they decide to gossip?
2: They're incredible. Mrs. Herrick, for a start. Ada Herrick. She does for Aunt Margaret. Do you know what she told me? She said they'd found a skull beside Joe Padley's body.
0: A skull?
2: A human skull. Don't ask me what they're supposed to have done with it. It certainly wasn't produced at the inquest.
0: You don't think that was just another attempt to frighten you?
2: Probably. But I don't need to worry now, do I? Because you'll take care of me.
0: Well, I promised to help you lay a ghost or two in the interests of archaeology.
2: Oh, that's Aunt Margaret's down there.
0: I see it's not overlooked. From the village.
2: No, thank goodness.
0: So your midnight horror wasn't witnessed by the public?
2: I've no idea who's up and about. Under a full moon.
0: Lunatics?
5: She's back, then. Usual, Stanley.
6: Thanks, George. Yes, she's back all right.
5: Only were here last week. Getting an habit.
6: Then brought the chap with her this time.
5: Well, you know. Students.
6: Yeah, these days.
5: All the way from Oxford for a bit.
6: Yes, and on your taxes and mine. Mm. Oh, by the way, love, have one on me.
7: Well, plenty, and I Arthur's been filling me up.
6: I see that Oaks girl is back.
8: Not Oaks. Smith, her niece, Ada's been saying.
7: Susan Smith.
6: You should know.
7: Cox's name, that's all I am.
6: Boyfriend?
7: No, I don't think it's that.
6: And why's he come? I think we ought to know.
7: I've been telling Arthur.
8: Oh, she thinks it's somewhat scientific.
6: Digging?
7: I suppose it could be digging.
6: Well, it's no good supposing, is it? I mean, you're the one who works in the arts.
7: I don't hear everything. I mean, after all, it's none of my business.
6: Isn't it?
3: I hope you don't mind, Mr. Cox, but I asked a couple of people to supper with us.
0: Oh, goodness. Should I have brought a suit?
3: Or... Oh, no, of course not. But, I mean, you're not too tired after your journey.
2: Oh, no.
3: It's just Mr. Cooper and the vicar. They're so interested in Susan's work, Mr. Cox, and I thought you'd like to have a nice chat about bones and things.
2: It's awfully sweet of you.
0: Before I'm found out, I think I should explain I'm not an archaeologist.
3: Oh, I thought that...
2: No, Mr. Cox is a historian.
3: Oh, well. Well, it's all much of a muchness, isn't it? And you are helping, Sue.
0: I hope so.
3: James Cooper collects local things, historical things. I'm sure you'll like him. And Mr. Hardman, that's the vicar. Well, they're great friends, naturally. So we should have a very jolly evening.
2: You'll let me know what I can do to help.
3: Now, you won't have to do anything at all, Sue. I've got some help.
2: Mrs. Herrick?
3: Yes, she's very kindly offered... Oh, I don't know what I'd do without Ada.
2: You could hardly call it work, Mr. Hardman. Mm-hmm. I just picked up some things by chance, that's all.
9: But you knew where to look.
4: It's no use arguing, Susan. The whole business was quite spectacular. Better than I've been able to do myself for a very long time. What do you think, Mr. Cox?
0: Oh, well, I'm no specialist, but I must admit I was impressed.
3: The time these ancient things lay there and nobody noticed. Well, of course, it does take education.
4: How long are you staying?
0: Oh, just the weekend. Susan has to get back anyway.
4: In statu pupillare. I should think you're fairly indispensable yourself.
9: You're an historian, Mr. Cox?
0: That's right. Perhaps you would care to look at some of our headstones. There are two Saxon crosses.
4: And a variety of legends. What would your main interest be? I mean, political? Cultural?
0: Well...
2: We try not to make distinctions now, Mr. Cooper. Pitch in sociology and religion, if you like.
0: As the lady says.
4: Sometimes I think sociology is becoming a religion.
0: I don't imagine the absentees from my services are engaged in sociology.
3: Oh, they're a pagan lot here, Norris. Mm. But they mean no disrespect. No, not to you.
0: What do I matter?
3: No, it's the same everywhere. Empty churches, and I'm afraid empty minds.
2: I don't know. Television, the Sunday papers, Scrabble.
3: Television reception in Gaythorpe is almost non-existent. We're in a sort of dead spot. I may say the milkman can't spell any better than I can.
4: I think the bad TV has something to do with Stendon Hill. You might dig it away a bit, Susan.
0: Are you taking Mr. Cox up there tomorrow?
2: I hope so, Mr. Hartman, if it's fine.
3: Now, make her be careful, Mr. Cox. It's very steep in places.
7: Well, is there anything else?
3: Oh, no, no, thank you, Ada. It's very nice of you to stay.
7: Good evening, Susan.
2: Good evening.
7: Mr. Cooper, Parson.
5: Ah, but is it safe? That's what I want to know.
0: Safe, George?
5: I don't know I should keep it here. Behind my own bar, such a thing.
0: Bit of patience, George.
5: Is it legal, Arthur? I wish Mark Follett had kept it to himself. I do, and that's a fact.
8: He couldn't, could he? It's common property, like you might say.
5: Common property?
8: Aye, and here it is in a public place, and that's fitting. Now, if Mike Follett had taken it to his cottage, the law might have had something to say about that.
5: It's not foot law. It's foot parson, ain't it?
8: Hardman?
5: That's what I said, all along.
8: Hardman don't count. Never did, never will. Never tried.
5: Well, I don't fancy keeping it, and that's the truth. Time it were buried in a decent bit of earth.
8: We're never meant to be worried. Not with them markings on.
5: Oh, evening, Ada.
7: I'll have an hour, George. It's been a long day, but... Hello, Arthur. Still at it?
8: Hey, what's the news, then? They think this Cox fella could beat press.
7: Well, you know best than that. The press went after the inquest. Weren't no more to be said or found.
8: So they thought. Didn't make no difference where Joe Padley died. Didn't make no difference at all.
5: To what? To who? Here we are, Ada.
7: Thanks, George.
3: Show us that thing again.
5: Nay.
3: Go on, George, fetch it out. Anytime, you said. Not your new said.
8: You're morbid, Ada. Morbid.
3: Come on, George.
5: Well, then.
3: Open it. Oh. What's it supposed to mean, do you fancy?
5: It's disgusting.
3: And no one's come looking.
8: Why? Mike never told the police nor nothing.
5: The way I see it, I wish he had. I don't mind telling you.
8: It were our business, not theirs. Either he had it with him when he fell, or he saw it lying down there. Either way, he fell.
5: Why? That's what they want to know.
8: No one knows, do they?
7: Don't they? Don't they?
3: Naturally, it won't be easy to avoid the subject.
4: Has she told Mr. Cox, do you think?
3: I really don't know.
4: Margaret, it's pretty obvious that he's come here for some reason.
3: I agree. I didn't expect to see Susan back so soon after what happened.
0: I'm surprised she wanted to come back at all.
3: And it's always worse at the weekend.
0: They don't know that yet.
3: Oh, well. I expect they'll be up on the hill tomorrow and get some fresh air.
4: Then I hope they're coming to see my collection.
3: James, I think you're only happy when you're nosing round in that folly of yours.
4: Maybe. Well, thanks so much. Lovely meal.
3: Good night, James.
4: Good night, my dear. Good night, Norris.
3: Well, let's get back to the fire.
0: Hmm.
3: I wonder where the others are.
0: It's good for you to have some company.
3: I suppose I do get lonely. One's own company is not always the best. I discovered that a long time ago.
0: Yes.
3: Before she died, my mother told me to leave this house, not to live on here alone. She said it would drive me crazy.
0: I doubt that.
3: I suppose I ought to get about more.
0: Yes, one has to make an effort.
3: Like James. He's so interested in things and... and involved. I wish I could be. Sometimes I don't know what I'd do without him. And you?
0: There's a total lack of community feeling in Gaythorpe. I never knew a place like it. I should blame myself.
3: No. No, I don't want you. You mustn't do that.
0: I should be one of these bouncing, jolly parsons, but have you any idea what an effort that takes for a man like me?
3: I wouldn't want you any different.
0: I wonder. I wonder. Well, it's my bedtime, too.
3: Perhaps we'll see you on Sunday.
0: There's no service. I'm preaching at Blaking.
3: Oh, I'd forgotten.
0: I won't be missed.
10: And the effigy was hanging about here?
11: Yes. Dangling from somewhere outside.
10: So we have an acrobat.
11: Anyone could climb over the back and across the roof to this gable. I looked.
10: A rooftop joker.
11: Poor Padley.
10: Oh, don't be silly. You mustn't make these connections. It's hysterical.
11: Thanks. It didn't happen to you.
10: It could have been done from inside.
11: With my bed under the window.
10: The hatpin. You said it was...
11: Oh, what, Margaret? You can forget about the hatpin. She didn't know how long it was missing. It's not the sort of thing one uses nowadays, after all.
10: Well, I'm quite happy to sleep in here.
11: At least the window pane's mended. Sure you'll be all right?
10: Now, why not?
11: My room's at the back this time, with a nice view of the lawn and the trees.
10: King Kong could swing in.
11: Oh, very funny. John, don't you feel anything?
10: Feel?
11: Anything at all since you've been here.
10: All right. Just put me down as insensitive.
11: I know you're not.
10: How many people do you know here? I mean, how many have you met?
11: Well, one or two of my aunt's friends, of course. George at the pub. Harry Dempster. He's the farmer who owns part of Stenland Hill. Then there's Mr. Follett, the blacksmith. Not a very good farrier, they say, but he makes all sorts of other things. Oh, well, country people are never rude, are they? They all pass the time of day.
10: Well, they don't talk much in Gaythorpe.
11: Not to me. I sometimes think they'd like to.
10: They're a bit uptight just now.
11: Well, if you want to know, that's putting it mildly.
10: Well, then what's got into them?
11: What's got into me?
10: That is the question. You're an intelligent girl, Sue, and I'm not exactly an idiot. I admit someone did try to give you a scare. But that's not all that worries you in Gaythorpe.
11: No.
10: I shall open the window and sleep like a log.
11: I can vouch for the bed. It's not bad. We'd better go up the hill tomorrow to show Willing.
10: Fine. Oh, by the way, have you ever seen James Cooper's museum?
11: No, I've never seen the Folly properly.
10: Well, that's something to look forward to.
11: Is it?
10: Oh, come on, Sue.
11: Oh, I'm sorry.
10: He said he'd got things to interest both of us.
11: I begin to envy Iron Age Man in Gaythorpe. He slept through it all.
10: I'm sure he had his neuroses.
11: Perhaps.
10: Oh, Amy, what perils do environ the man that meddles with cold iron?
11: I'm glad you're here, John.
10: Through perils both of wind and limb, through thick and thin, she followed him.
11: We'll see about that.
10: Oh, what's this billy-do on my pillow?
11: Oh, I don't know. A note.
10: Pretty awful scrawl. Top, cliff, I, zat, us?
11: It's nonsense. Top, cliff. Cliff top. I, zat, sat, us.
10: It's not your aunt's,
11: Anna. It can't be. Anyway, she'd hardly spell sat with a Z. Well,
10: then who? Who would?
11: I don't know.
10: Top of the cliff? Well, who sat and who's us? Well, how did this get here? I see the window isn't fastened.
11: It was meant for me. They thought this was still my room.
10: They? You keep talking about them. You make it sound so malignant. Anyway, it's just a scrap of paper. It could have come from anywhere. Just a doodle. It doesn't say anything.
11: Doesn't it? A cliff. I sat there.
10: Where? What are you talking about?
11: On Stenland Hill. The ground's given way in places. Where it has, it's quite steep and dangerous. You could say I sat on top of the cliff often.
10: All right. On the top of the cliff I sat. Then what about the us? Who's that?
11: Them.
10: Them?
2: Or you and I.
3: Oh, there you are, you two. So, you're shivering. It is cold up here. Oh, I'm so sorry. Come on down to the fire, and we'll all have some more coffee.
5: Evening, Mr. Cooper.
12: All gone home, George?
5: They don't stay late these evenings.
12: Am I in time for a brandy?
5: Not strictly speaking.
12: Oh, too bad. I've been up at Miss Oakes's. A cold night.
5: You can have one on me, sir. That makes it all right. Here we are.
12: Oh, it's extremely kind.
5: Mr. Cooper, I'd like to ask you a question.
12: Sure.
5: Take a look at this.
12: What is it?
5: I'd like you to see for yourself.
12: Shall I open it then? Good heavens. A skull. A human skull.
5: What I want to know...
12: Where did you get this?
5: I can't tell you, Mr. Cooper. I haven't the authority.
12: What on earth do you mean?
5: It was give me by a certain person to keep for all. Now, that's secret.
12: And did that person claim that this was his property?
5: The property of the village. That's the point.
12: Oh, ridiculous. How can it belong to the village?
5: Then who, sir? Who would keep such a thing for himself?
12: I don't know.
5: I was thinking you collect articles.
12: Nothing like this, certainly not.
5: What I want to know is it safe?
12: Safe? Well, it's hardly in a condition to do anybody any harm.
5: These markings, Mr. Cooper, all over the top, you see? What do they say?
12: I have no idea.
5: Quite fresh, they do. Much fresher than the rest of it.
12: Now, who knows about this? Who knows you've got it?
5: Some.
12: You're all crazy.
5: Another brandy now. I'll join you.
12: Oh, for goodness sake, let me pay.
5: After hours, not legal.
12: You're a careful man.
5: I've got my position. No bobby here, chivying. And no need. Your good health.
12: And yours. And yours. You don't want to keep this unpleasant object, do you? Especially in not knowing for sure whom it belongs to.
5: I didn't say that.
12: Do you want me to take it?
5: I'm not authorized, Mr. Cooper. I wish I was.
12: Then listen to me. Put it away, hide it somewhere, in your cellar. And if your friends want to know where it is, tell them it's disappeared. That ought to shake them.
5: I don't rightly know.
12: Well, you asked for my advice.
5: All right.
12: Oh, don't worry, it won't spoil the beer.
5: It's just between us. Just the two of us.
12: Of course.
5: You won't be telling...
12: Telling who, George?
5: Well, for a start, the young lady.
12: Miss Oakes's niece?
5: Emma's don't belong. They don't know the half on it. No sense in their meddling. No sense at all. Meddling's unlucky. Some will never learn.
12: I really am surprised at you. There's nothing to be scared about.
5: Joe Padley was scared, wasn't he?
12: Where did you get that idea?
5: Everyone knows.
12: Nonsense. There was no proof it wasn't an accident.
5: Here's the proof.
12: That thing? What are you talking about? I'm quite sure there was a perfectly simple explanation.
5: Explain these markings on it, Mr. Cooper. You can't, can you? Who ripped them signs? Who?
12: I will tell you just this. There is someone in this village who has to be protected.
5: Protected, Mr. Cooper? Against what?
12: From doing certain things that can't be helped.
5: Protected against themselves?
12: You understand.
5: And who's to protect this person, sir? You?
12: Put that thing away, George, and don't tell anyone where.
3: Oh. Well, I think it's my bedtime.
7: Me too.
3: I'm afraid you must be dog-tired, both of you.
10: Well, if we're going to go tramping the hills tomorrow...
3: Now, don't you let her drag you around all day up there, Mr. Cox.
2: Mm-hmm. No, we've promised to visit Mr. Cooper's museum.
3: Oh, good. Then you'll be home for lunch.
2: That's all right. You will let us help.
3: No. Ada will be in and out. You see, I'm completely spoiled. It's no bother at all, and I'd just love to have you. Well, good night, Mr. Cox. Good night, dear.
2: Good night, Aunt Margaret. Thanks for everything.
10: Good night, Miss Oakes.
6: Yes? Well, what is it?
2: John!
6: What? What's the...
2: Come quickly!
6: Don't make
2: a noise. Come with me. You can see from my window. Shut the door. I don't want to wake Aunt Margaret.
6: Now, what's up?
2: I couldn't sleep. I was so nervy. I turned on the light and drew the curtains. Look, John, down there on the lawn. A skeleton.
6: Good grief.
2: Oh, honestly, I've had enough.
6: Oh, come on, love. Sit down. Take it easy. Look, I've known first-year medical students pull better stunts than this one.
2: It's horrible. He's got no head.
6: So it can't bite us.
2: I'm sorry. Oh, you must think I'm very stupid.
6: No, not at all. You were half expecting a shock and you got one.
2: What are we going to do?
6: Do? I'm going to get rid of that thing. If your aunt sees it in the morning, she'll have a fit.
2: Yes, right. I'll come with you.
6: No, there's no need.
2: Do you think I'm going to stay here alone?
6: All right, but we better be quiet. Is there a torch anywhere?
2: Oh, on the hall table.
6: I'll close your curtains. Come on, then. Look, there you are. He's rather beautiful, really.
2: How can you say that? It's ghastly.
6: Very old, I should think, from the colour. Now, where can we put you?
2: By the ilex. There's a summer house. Shine the torch.
6: Yeah, that ought to do, yes. Will you take his feet?
2: I don't want to touch it.
6: Oh, never mind. It's properly wired up, so he won't come apart. I can take him. After you.

0: Now, what's in that chest?
1: I don't know. Croaky things.
0: Well, let's have them out. He can go in there. And listen, Sue. Tomorrow morning, in broad daylight, we'll come in here and we'll have a good look at him. Okay?
1: Yes, if you say so.
2: Looks as if it'll be nice and sunny for them up on the hill.
3: Well, it's that clear. You can see them from the village. Saw them myself climbing up.
2: I wonder if they'll find something interesting.
3: Well, they don't need to, do they?
2: Oh, why?
3: They got each other.
2: Oh, yes.
3: Don't suppose they'll do much looking. Not for little bits and pieces. Well, not in soil.
2: They do take their activities quite seriously.
3: Well, that's what I mean, me duck. Only better watch out. There's no hiding up on Stenland. Plenty little pair tried it.

0: Ada?
1: Before he was took.
2: Well, here we are, sitting on top of a... Yes, I suppose you could call it a cliff.
3: Okay, joke.
2: Well, at least we can. You should be dead.
3: Dead?
2: Well, the hatpin in the effigy, I read it up. In the eye to blind the person, in the leg to cripple, in the head to send insane. I'm afraid yours was in the heart.
3: I get the goddamn message, historian.
2: Actually, to mitigate the curse, you should have burnt that doll.
3: News for you, I did exactly that.
2: Oh, fine, fine. It's supposed to be the antidote. Sometimes.
3: I have a very strong inclination to murder you.
2: But you're feeling better?
3: Yes.
2: All, as they used to say, serene. Up here, anyway.
3: With a perfect view of Gaytrop? Not so serene.
2: Oh, you must admit it looks harmless enough.
3: They're sick.
2: It could be just one person. Just one. With a misplaced sense of humour.
3: You're wrong, John. But of course you, haven't felt it.
2: Oh, right. I can't argue against vague sensations which I don't encounter.
3: Okay, okay, okay. Then argue against a female effigy made to very ancient specifications, and a human skeleton with no head, and a croquet box for a coffin.
2: Solid stuff. No monster risen from the dead, clothed in reeking garments and biting everyone in sight. Well, look at all those nice meadows in the sun. Hardly Dracula country, is it?
3: The houses huddle under the hill, old and grey and bleak. Gaytrop the accursed.
2: You may talk about a curse, but you don't seem to have any idea what it's all about. If it's an excuse for scaring you and maybe a lot of other people.
3: Badly.
2: Then... Sue, one unconnected accident. Do you seriously think you're going to get pushed off a...
3: Cliff?
2: Look, let's talk about the skeleton. Now hold. Hold, would you say? The bones.
3: Centuries.
2: And buried as long. Now, nobody manufactured them. But of course, it was very amusing to wire them together and leave them on your aunt's lawn, under your window.
3: The skull?
2: What about it?
3: The missing skull. Don't you remember?
2: Remember what?
3: Ada Herrick said they'd found a skull beside Padley's body. And I didn't believe her.
2: Then perhaps we'd better find it.
3: Do you really want to?
2: Of course. Whoever's got it is probably responsible for the whole... Listen, you don't think those bones could have come from Cooper's collection?
3: Well, he'd hardly fail to miss them, would he?
2: We can find that out soon enough. If not, we'd better ask the vicar if anyone's been dug up.
3: Who's that up there behind us?
2: Oh, yes. I can't quite see it against the sun.
3: It's James Cooper.
2: Ha, so it is.
3: He's coming over.
4: Hello there.
5: Sure, Ada, you've no idea how it got there.
6: You're not thinking I had anything to do with it.
5: No, no, of course not.
6: Funny place to put a skeleton. How long since you've been in there?
5: Not since we put the croaky things away. Oh, not for months.
6: And who put them away, then?
5: My niece and I, actually. We were playing with some friends.
6: Are you going to tell her?
5: No. No, I don't think I will. Now, I'll speak to Mr. Hardman.
6: Well, he won't know nothing.
5: Why do you say that? He's the vicar.
6: Nah, but he's above all this, isn't he?
5: Above all what?
6: Our little troubles.
5: Is that what you call them? Let me tell you something, Ada. There's nothing that happens to Gaytrop that Gaytrop doesn't deserve.
6: Now, now, Miss Oakes, it don't do to talk like that, me duck. It's tempting the devil, that's what it is.
7: Well, where is he? That's what I'd like to know. Ain't like old Drab to run off.
8: Why, look here, Harry. No sense in dog straying down here.
7: Look, would I waste my time?
8: I ain't seen your Drab. Hey, has anyone seen old Harry's dog?
7: I don't know what gets into you lot down here. It's cagey, cagey all the time. If I didn't know he'd run this way, I wouldn't be asking, would I? Well, I want Drab back.
9: Yes, Harry, of course you do.
7: Aye, good day.
10: Oh, I beg your pardon.
7: Oh, it's all right, Miss Earth. I'm leaving.
11: Morning, George. Morning, all. George, you know Miss Smith, don't you?
9: Oh, yes.
11: And this is Mr. Cox.
12: Morning.
11: Now, what will you have? We've been up on the hill, George.

0: us to work.
1: Oh, yes.
0: What's up with Harry Dempster?
2: Is your aunt all right?
3: Why?
2: I thought she seemed rather subdued at lunch.
3: Well, we were rather late.
2: Oh, yes, I'm sorry. I suppose we shouldn't have gone to the pub, but Cooper seemed so keen.
3: I'm glad, really. Now you know what it's like.
2: Oh, you meant the atmosphere. Yes, for a sunny Saturday, I must admit it was on the chilly side.
3: Of course, they were listening to every word we said. What they don't hear from us, they'll hear from Ada.
2: Hang on. Your aunt. You don't think she's been to the...
3: To the summer house? Oh, heaven!
2: Where is she now?
3: Well, she told me she was going to the vicarage.
2: Come on, we'd better go and check those bones.
4: Oh. John, the whole place has been tidied up.
2: I can see that. But our friend is just as we left him.
4: Well?
2: What shall we say to your aunt?
4: Well, what can we say? Leave it to her. We don't know for certain she was in here. It could have been Ada.
2: Who was on the scene last night?
4: She's always up and down. She's a great tidier.
2: I see.
4: Well, we'd better get back to the house. We don't want Aunt Margaret's finding us out here.
5: This door's a bit wonky.
3: Oh, it never shuts properly. Just leave it.
2: Hello. What's this?
3: What?
2: Well, this. It's where the skeleton was lying. It must have fallen off.
3: It's metal.
2: Yes. It's old, with some letters.
3: L-E-D-U.
2: Ledu. I think it's a coffin plate, but broken.
3: The skeleton has a name.
2: Yes.
6: I could explain it, Norris, but I can't.
7: Don't upset yourself.
6: What can I do?
7: Do? Do nothing.
6: You could help me. You could help us all.
7: No one has come to me.
6: No one? Norris, I have come to you.
7: It is a situation of their own contriving. One day they will understand their foolishness, their wickedness. Perhaps I will be there to help them, perhaps I will not.
6: You can't just withdraw.
7: I am not. I am waiting.
6: Oh.
7: People are being tested, aren't they? They are being asked if they believe in signs and omens and portents or something else. Something better.
6: Yes. Yes.
7: So the instrument of that testing may be doing a good work in the end.
6: Do you think so? Do you really think so?
7: Have I helped you, Margaret?
6: Oh, yes.
7: Because there is more to come. I realize that.
8: Here we are. It's a funny old pile, isn't it?
4: Goodness, it looks high from here.
9: Don't tell me. You can see four counties from up top.
8: No, only three, actually, on a clear day. do you want to go up the tower?
4: No, thanks.
8: You're thinking of poor Padley. Mm. Yes, they found him just here. I keep the tower locked now.
9: So he fell quite near the doorway?
8: Yes. Well, shall we go in? I've got a separate entrance to my department.
4: Goodness, you've got loads of stuff.
8: Oh, there's more around the corner.
10: Well, well. You have been busy.
8: No, I've been at it for years. Nobody else wanted the polish, so I got a long lease from the council.
10: So it's not privately owned anymore?
8: No.
10: Who built it?
8: The one of the Hudges. They were railway magnates.
4: Why did they put it in? It's not a very prominent place, is it?
8: Oh, the ways of poly builders are mysterious.
4: Yeah. Silly question.
8: Now, here's a section to interest you, Mr. Cox. You see, I've got some outline to some medieval cultivation banks. Mm.
9: Strip lynchets.
8: As you experts call them.
9: What's this?
8: End of an ivory harpoon. Paleolithic.
4: Paleolithic?
8: I said I'd be there for this sometime.
4: Not as long as that.
9: Now, what's this? Part of a deer leaf.
8: Absolutely right. Part of the frame. Trust the medievalist has spotted. You see, Susan, when deer were royal property, you couldn't prohibit them from grazing your land. In fact, you actually had to provide these deer leaps to help them cross your pales or fences. They were like sacred cows.
9: Unless you could get a license to keep them out.
3: Imagine what a farmer would say nowadays.
8: Imagine what old Harry Dempster would say. Remember the chap storming out of the pub when we went in?
3: He'd lost his dog, poor man.
8: Miserable old blighter. Not very popular in the village.
9: You have a lot of religious things.
8: Well, you can see what there is. Sorry it's so dark down there. Oh, mine slipped.
9: Well, this triptych is...
8: Yes, from Tuscany, I think.
9: Yes. But these hangings, they're Tudor.
8: Elizabethan, in fact.
9: And undamaged. Isn't that rather rare?
8: There were some people who made it their business to keep certain things safe.
9: From the Reformation? A dangerous duty, with the Queen excommunicate and the Armada fitting out.
8: But that's not your period.
9: No.
8: Because you oversimplify or overdramatize. It was from such unfounded fears that the people martyred Campion.
9: Not in Derbyshire.
8: But Nicholas Darlick, Robert Ludlam, simple priest, tortured and hung on St. Mary's Bridge.
9: A long time ago.
8: Others put into the hands of men like Topcliffe.
3: John.
9: Eureka. Now these are interesting.
8: Yes. Woodworking tools, 18th century, of course. And yes. Sue, if you consent to look at some highly dubious Bronze Age Arabic.
2: Hello, Eddie. Oh, good, good. I thought you might be shut. John Cox. Look, I wouldn't bother you, but I'm up in Derbyshire. Yes, splendid. Now, could you look up the DNB, the entry for Topcliffe, Richard? That's right. Yes, round about 1530, 1600. Yes, he was the chap Elizabeth used to hammer recusants. A real horror. Yes, of course, I'll hang on.
9: I've got it, Sue. I've got the lot. That note in my bedroom had nothing to do with the cliff, but I bet it had a lot to do with the curse of Gaytrop. It was a very grim little joke. I should think almost certainly connected with the skeleton.
3: But who exactly was Topcliffe?
9: Stupid of me. I never thought of him until Cooper mentioned his name.
3: Well?
9: Richard Topcliffe, archetypal 16th century sadist masquerading as a patriot, sucked up to Elizabeth, who used him to hunt and persecute heretics, meaning her sister Queen Mary's supporters. Well, mind you, the other side had used some nasty pieces of work. Bonner for a start, but... Topcliffe was something else. He tortured people in his own house. He was allowed to keep a rack there.
3: Nice.
9: I quote, "The cruelest tyrant of all England, Topcliffe, a man most infamous and hateful to all the realm for his bloody and butcherly mind."
3: You think that skeleton was once stretched on Topcliffe's rack?
9: Compared with which, he claimed the racks in common use were mere child's play.
3: Very nice.
9: The skeleton was here. So was Topcliffe.
3: Here?
9: In Derbyshire. Topcliffe retired to a house he got from the Fitzherberts, victims of his, at a place called Padley. Yeah, it's not far away.
3: Well, wait a minute. What about the rest of the note? Topcliffe eyes at us.
9: Ah, my Latin should have occurred to me. Believe it or not, they used to joke at the court about Topcliffe's methods. A Topcliffian custom meant racking. And to harass a poor wretch, they called Topcliffizare, to Topcliffe. Past participle, Topcliffe I zat us. Got it?
3: A man who has been Topcliffe.
9: Exactly. So our skeleton may not have been racked, but certainly hunted and persecuted.
3: By the squire of Padley.
9: Of course, the name may just be a coincidence.
3: Oh, I bet it isn't.
9: Anyway, that's cleared the air a bit.
3: Oh, has it?
9: Well, things aren't just happening. There's a sort of rationality.
3: Which makes it better.
9: Well, someone is playing with us. But there's an intelligence. Somewhere. The skeleton was Topcliffe's victim, and the victim is crying out, as if he were still among us.
3: And you find that pleasant? I think it's a hell of a lot more sinister.
9: If the so-called curse of Gaitrope dates back to the 1500s, it makes some sense. You know my views on that century.
3: Terrible things happened then. It didn't make them any better that they were part of some political policy. And what is this intelligence that's bridged the epochs?
9: I don't know.
3: Who is trying to rake up the horrors? Act them out?
9: What did you think of Cooper's Museum?
3: Well, he's certainly got some interesting things.
9: No, that's not what I meant. Did you notice that part of it was below ground level?
3: Yeah, that was strange. And the walls. Some of the stone was far older than 19th century. Mm.
9: There was obviously something there before the folly. I wonder what.
3: Mm, and another thing. You remember that little alcove on the right, just beyond the flint weapons?
9: No, I was more interested in the medieval jetons, in the case of coins.
3: Well, he nudged me out of that alcove. He said it led nowhere, but there was a door, I could see it.
9: If James Cooper was hiding something, why did he ask us in there?
3: I got the strange feeling that there was something he wanted to communicate, but, well, perhaps changed his mind.
9: A person with a compulsion to warn would behave like that.
1: Well, there you are, Susan. Your aunt is getting tea, so to tell you.
3: Oh, thank you, Mrs. Herrick.
1: Well, evening, Mr. Cox.
9: Good evening.
1: What are you trying to find out? Don't mind me asking.
9: Find out?
1: Well, everyone knows by now it's the happenings brought you.
9: Oh. Do you have answers, Mrs. Herrick?
1: I've got this.
3: Oh.
9: Thank you. I see. Mrs. Herrick, would it surprise you to know that I have the other half?
1: No, it wouldn't surprise me.
9: And where did you get yours?
1: In the little house in the garden, under one of them mallet things. All swept now, can't abide clutter, never could. Old, isn't it? Old writing. You'll know with your education. Well, time for your tea, then. Don't keep her waiting, I'll be in later.
9: R-E-R. Now, let's fit them together. Yes. Yes, it certainly looks like a coffin plate. L-E-D-U-R-E-R.
3: Ledura. Who's Ledura?
9: Well, I'll take a guess he won't be in the DNB. Anyway, the library's closed by now.
3: So, we know darn well Ada has seen that skeleton.
9: But perhaps not your aunt.
3: Oh, I hope not.
9: Look, you go along to tea. I'll nip out and check the summer house.
3: Mm.
6: Ah, there you are, Mr. Cox. I was wondering where you got to.
9: Sorry.
6: Sue, help Mr. Cox to a scone while I go and get some more tea. Won't be a moment.
3: Mm. Well?
9: It's gone.
3: Gone?
9: You heard me.
3: Where? Oh.
9: Look, talk about it later. Look, I'd like to see the vicar this evening. You think you'll be in?
3: I don't see why not. I don't suppose he's particularly busy.
9: There are one or two things that I would like to ask him.
6: There we are.
9: Ah.
6: Now then, Mr. Cox, some tea.
9: Ah, thanks. What's that?
3: The forge. Mike Follett.
9: Oh, he's working late.
3: Want to see?
9: Yes. Yes, okay.
11: Evening.
3: Hello, Mr. Follett.
11: Evening. Mind that bar, then. Hot.
9: Mr. Follett, I was wondering if you could mend this.
11: What's that? That's a coffin plate, that is. Olden.
9: Yes, I thought so.
11: Lead in that. No sense in eating it. Spoil it. Mend it yourself. Use a bit of solder.
9: Ah, good idea. Well, I'll have a try. Oh, by the way, could you make a doll?
11: Eh?
9: A little doll on a wire frame from, say, wax and wood.
11: What are you talking about? What do you mean?
9: Oh, it doesn't matter, Mr. Follett.
11: You get out of here. I'm busy.
3: Did you have to annoy him?
9: I certainly did that.
3: What did he pinch those things for?
9: I thought they'd come in handy for forcing a locked door. Oh, don't worry, he'll get them back.
3: John, what are you up to?
12: Do sit down, Susan. Mr. Cox.
2: Thanks.
12: Now, what may I do for you?
2: Mr. Hardman, I think you know I'm a historian.
12: An Oxford man, I believe.
2: Yes, and I'm a fellow of St. John's.
12: And one so young.
2: Susan has been interesting me in some of the history of Gaythorpe.
12: Oh, a barren field, unless you include archaeology. Did you have any luck this morning?
3: On Stenland Hill? No, not this time.
2: Afterwards, we went to the museum at the Folly.
12: Yes, I know. My friend James Cooper realized that you had more than a passing interest in other things.
2: Yes.
12: I can understand your reticence. No one likes to be thought interfering.
2: Is that how you think of it?
12: The villagers can be difficult.
2: You found that?
12: These are pastoral matters.
2: But you don't want to interfere either?
12: Up to a point, that is correct.
2: A man, Joe Padley, was found dead.
12: Yes, yes, Padley.
2: At the bottom of the Folly, outside Mr. Cooper's museum.
12: I hope you don't think James Cooper had anything to do with it.
2: Oh, he must have been very concerned.
12: Of course he was. He's a most kindly and sympathetic man, and a very great friend of mine.
2: Does he have any idea what happened?
12: You must speak to him.
2: Well, what about you, Mr. Hardman? Were the police right? Was it an accident?
12: How can I possibly tell you that?
2: Mr. Hardman, if you were in touch more, I
12: beg your pardon.
2: I'm sorry, I didn't mean that.
12: What didn't you mean? So, even you have heard about me. A vicar who is isolated. Even strangers to the village, interfering strangers. I'm sorry, Mr. Cox and Susan, I don't mean to be rude.
3: You're not. Please, we do understand.
12: I suppose in a way it's easier to talk to people from outside. I'm afraid you must find us very odd.
2: Well, someone worse than odd, surely. I mean, someone who could be mentally ill.
12: No, you're wrong there.
2: How do you know? Mr. Hardman, I'm trying to help Susan.
12: How?
2: She's already been badly scared.
12: Yes, yes, I'm sorry.
2: You know about that?
12: Miss Oakes told me.
2: But Sue's not the only one, is she? Just today there was a boy in the village. Loughton, his name is. He got a packet in the post. An effigy of himself mutilated. He's completely mystified, but he's scared too.
12: Yes. Of nothing.
3: Oh, it's all very fine to say that.
12: Would you be, Mr. Cox, frightened of something so simple?
2: As a matter of fact, I wouldn't. I happen to have a profound contempt for necromancy and black magic.
12: Because man is a more wonderful and more complex creature than just a babbling, mischievous pagan?
2: Yes, that he should believe.
12: You're an historian. You know what men have suffered from murderous superstition.
2: Indeed.
12: You are welcome here.
2: Surely only a madman would revive these practices.
12: No, there is a logic in it. Only the unwholesome will suffer.
2: But a man died.
12: Do you still think Padley's death was intended?
2: Let me ask you something straight. I know he's a friend of yours, but is James Cooper behind all this?
12: If you knew him as I do, you would never ask such a question. He's a scholar, an antiquarian, such a gentle person. But if he thought there was anyone in trouble, someone he needed to protect...
2: Protect? From exposure?
12: You won't find James Cooper wanting in loyalty.
2: Or you. Mr. Hardman, who was Lederer?
12: Lederer?
2: Who was he?
12: I can't help you. I'm sorry. I have other appointments, if you don't mind.
3: John?
2: Oh, yes, of course. Well, thank you, Mr. Hardman. I'm afraid I owe your aunt rather a lot for the telephone.
3: Oh, that's all right.
2: I was quite determined to find out who Lederer was. I got a mate at New College to do some scratching around.
3: Any luck?
2: It's an unusual name, and of course that helped. A priest called Lederer disappeared in 1603 in the north of England, last heard of in a place called Catchmere.
3: Catchmere?
2: Yes, do you know it?
3: No, never heard of it.
2: Oh.
3: Hang on, there's a gazetteer somewhere.
2: Ah,
3: really? Oh.
2: Find it?
3: No. No, it's not in here. C-A-T-C-H.
2: That's right.
3: No.
2: Well, I'm afraid that's all we've got. And quite frankly, all we're likely to get without a lot of work.
3: But we do know that Lederer existed, and that it's almost certainly his skeleton. That he was a churchman, that he disappeared in this region, that he was contemporaneous with Topcliffe and was very likely one of his victims.
9: Yeah, Topcliffe was definitely up here in 1603. I wonder what happened to the coffin.
3: If it was wood, there wouldn't be much left.
9: And the bones would be stained. They aren't.
3: And where are they now?
6: They're quite safe, dear.
3: Aunt!
6: I'm sorry. I thought I heard the telephone. The door was open and I couldn't help hearing what you were saying.
3: So you did find the skeleton?
6: I think Ada found it first. I suspect she steered me towards it in a rather subtle way. I didn't mean to tell you, dear, because I didn't want to frighten you.
3: Oh, and we didn't want to frighten you.
9: We found it on the lawn last night.
6: I see.
9: It was I hid it in the summer house.
6: Well, it's quite safe now. I spoke to the proper person about it, and he has had it removed.
3: Who?
6: Mr. Hardman, of course. Well, supper will be ready shortly.
9: Well.
3: Mr. Hardman. He had Ledgerer there all the time we were talking.
9: A man of few words.
3: And so cold.
9: Frozen out?
3: He has friends.
9: James Cooper?
3: Yes.
9: And your aunt?
3: Of course.
9: It's a small village. One always thinks of the parson as a sort of centre.
3: Not in Gaitrop.
9: Well, what shall we do this evening?
3: No, I know what you want to do. You want to go back to the folly with your burglary tools.
9: Oh, no, not in the dark. Tomorrow. Do you fancy a walk down to the pub?
3: Okay. After supper.
9: All right.
3: I shan't be in a mad rush to go to bed.
13: I'll have that again, George. Evening, Miss Smith.
3: Hello. John, this is Mr. Dedge.
13: You'll be Mr. Cox.
9: That's right. Look, join us for this one. On me.
14: Fine, Stubbly.
13: Oh, thanks.
15: Good evening, Susan.
16: Ada.
9: Oh, what are you drinking, Mrs. Herrick?
15: Cider, with a bit in it, thank you, George.
9: A bit of what? You'll ruin yourself.
15: Oh, don't you worry about Ada. Hey, what you done with Auntie then, sneaking out?
16: She's gone to bed. I'm afraid she's awfully tired.
15: It's the excitement.
13: Well, Mr. Cox, did you find anything?
9: How do you mean?
13: This morning on the hill.
9: Oh, no. I think Susan has all the luck.
13: We'll see you again, I expect.
9: Oh, I don't know. It's a long way from
13: Oxford.
9: Yes.
17: Now, you lot.
14: Hurry. You can't bring a dog.
17: He's dead.
14: Hey, take it off me counter.
17: Now, look at that. Now, which one of you did that, eh? I'll murder him, I tell you.
3: John, look at those marks.
9: Hello? Yes. Yes, it's very good of you to ring so late. Yes. I see. Uh-huh. Yes, fine. Fine. Good. Now, look, Eddie, there's something else you may know. A dog. Dead. Its back excoriated. Yes. Yes, you could call it a saddle. Yes, there were marks on the flanks. I see. Yes, that's just what I wanted. No, I won't keep you up. I maybe call you tomorrow. Night.
3: Who was that?
9: Eddie again. He's really got the bit between his teeth. Yes, and we're riding the Hound of Night.
3: The what?
9: The marks on the farmer's dog were ritualistic, all right. It's crazy, I know, but very old. A saddle, you see, and the scratching of the spurs.
3: The witch riding on a dog?
9: Yes, her familiar, the Hound of Night.
3: Oh, shall I tell you something? I don't want to go to bed at all.
9: In the 16th century, dogs were found disfigured in this way. Publicity stunts for the demonic. Now, is it some brutal countryman following legendary practices, or some educated madman who doesn't know where to stop? What's got into them? Why do they go so far?
3: Them, John?
9: It's all to do with Lederer. Probably tormented to death by Topcliffe after he fled to Gaitrop.
3: To Gaitrop? Heathrop? How do you know that?
9: Catchmere, Sue. It was the ancient name for this village. Gaythrop is Catchmere.
3: Who's that at this time of night?
9: We'd better find out. They'll wake your aunt.
3: George!
14: I brought this. You have it, Mr. Cox. You take it.
2: What is it?
3: Oh, come in. You're shaking.
14: No. Here, Mr. Cox. You keep it. I'll not have it on my place no more. Not after what they did to Harry Dempster.
2: Killing his dog?
14: No, they didn't kill him. He were hit by a car. Hit and run. But they found him and they marked him. And sent the message to Harry.
2: George, what is in this box?
14: You'll see. You'll know what to do. Hide it, Mr. Cooper said. Well, I'll not hide it. Not a moment longer. I don't care what they say. Here, take it and I'll be gone to me bed.
2: Okay, okay.
14: And I'll wish you both a good night.
2: Yes. Good night.
3: Well, he's usually such a... I've never seen him like that.
2: I dare say. But I've a pretty good idea what's in this box. Let's get it into the light.
3: John!
2: Yes. The missing part of the skeleton.
3: Lederer's skull.
2: With a lot of... Kabbalistic markings. They're fairly recent, I should think.
3: Well, what do the signs mean?
2: Oh, I doubt if it matters. All part of the mumbo-jumbo. Authentic, no doubt.
3: Do you believe, George?
2: Why not?
3: It's not just another attempt to scare us.
2: I think there's obviously been a pretty ruthless attempt to scare everybody. For quite a long time. And I doubt if Padley was the first.
3: So you do think Padley was involved?
2: Yes, because of the folly. Yes, I think that's where it all started.
3: James Cooper.
2: I wasn't surprised to hear him mentioned.
3: Well, he's so... normal.
2: Well, just because he takes an interest in ancient artifacts doesn't make him normal. I expect Crippen played croquet too.
3: Well, what are we going to do with this thing?
2: I know what your aunt would say. Take it to Mr. Hardman. All right, we'll do that in the morning.
18: James, I'm sorry to call you up here.
19: It's all right, Norris. I wasn't busy. What's the matter?
18: You know, I've been to Blaking.
19: Yes?
18: Well, when I got back, I found... this.
19: I see.
18: It was left with my housekeeper. Just left.
19: By whom?
18: I'm not absolutely sure. There was no note.
19: Didn't she recognize the person?
18: No, but from her description, I would say it was Susan Smith's friend.
19: Mr. Cox.
18: How on earth did he get hold of it?
19: I've no idea.
18: James, it must go back.
19: Yes. Yes, Norris, I'll see to it.
20: But where have they gone then, George?
14: There again, I suppose.
15: No, they ain't.
20: That girl's clever what she finds. Clever.
14: No more on him.
20: Him?
21: Not my idea of clever. Poking round my forge last evening. And girl. Barmy. Know what he asked me to make
15: they're
21: him?
15: Not up the hill.
21: One of them little dolls. Same as you got, Ada.
15: Sent mine. Found it, didn't I? In graveyard.
14: What you said.
20: Oh, it's a joke, Mike. They got a funny sense of humour, these university people.
21: Oh, sense of humour, him.
20: Oh, they better watch their cells on Stenland Hill. It's slippy.
15: How many more times? They're not on Stenland. They're over at the folly.
2: Are you sure there's no one around?
3: Not that I can see.
2: Well... let's have a go at the door. It's open. It's not locked.
3: Oh, John, hadn't we better...
2: No. Come on. Only keep quiet.
22: Let me have a torch. Careful.
3: Sorry.
22: Mind the steps. Now... where is the alcove?
3: There. Over there.
22: Hold back the curtain. Yes, there's a door, right?
3: John, there's a light. Someone's in there. Shh. Have a look through the keyhole.
22: Yes.
3: Well, let me look. Candles. And a... coffin.
23: Yes. And is that all you can see?
2: Cooper, what are you doing here?
23: Well, that's for me to ask you, isn't it?
3: Mr. Cooper!
4: Cooper, I think you ought to explain...
23: Ought to what, Susan? Now, you two come away from the door at once.
22: A place you didn't include in the itinerary?
23: Certainly not. But your curiosity got the better of you. You may possibly regret it, both of you.
22: We'll see about that.
23: I suppose you have some idea what lies behind that door?
22: Of course. It's a tomb, isn't it?
23: And someone who does not wish to be disturbed.
22: Lederer?
23: In a sense, yes.
22: What's that supposed to mean? Presumably, having scattered his bones around the village, you have now collected them again from the unfortunate Mr. Hardman and laid them properly to rest.
23: Oh, Mr. Cox, I wish they were at rest.
22: I see. So you want to go on with your silly games?
23: You really don't understand, do you?
22: I understand a good deal. When you were preparing this museum, you found a tomb, a secret tomb on which the folly had been built, and a coffin with Lederer's name. You could easily date it, and it didn't take you long to connect Lederer's name with the curse of Kashmir.
23: Ah, so you know about Kashmir. That's interesting.
22: A curse so old that everybody had forgotten its origins.
23: Their forefathers made every attempt to forget it.
22: By changing the name of the village?
23: Yes.
22: Then why in heaven's name did you decide to revive it? Tormenting and frightening people, driving a whole community into superstitious fear and bitterness.
23: You see, you really don't understand at all, do you?
22: No, Cooper. I may not understand your twisted mind, but don't imagine you're going to do any more of this.
23: I'm sorry you take that attitude. A man like yourself, I was hoping...
22: That I would enter into the fun and games on an intellectual basis.
23: I think your battery is running down, Susan. Shall we go where it's lighter? It really wasn't a tomb to begin with, you know.
22: A dungeon, perhaps, a witch's lair.
23: A priest hole. The old house here belonged to the only people in the neighbourhood willing to shelter Lederer when he escaped from his torturer.
4: From Topcliffe?
23: Yes, Susan. Topcliffe. Can you possibly imagine Lederer's condition, his anguish? Above all, perhaps, to a simple servant of the faith, his sense of abandonment, rejection?
22: Mr. Cooper, worse things were done on both sides. Surely you know that. I'm not excusing it, but it was a long time ago.
23: Worse things, perhaps. Lederer died in that hole. His protectors were hauled off to prison. The house was sacked with help from the villagers. His cell became his tomb.
4: How horrible!
23: Yes.
22: And the curse?
23: That was, I think, the worst part of it. Lederer left a paper bringing down the most terrible malediction on the people of Kashmir.
22: So, he turned from the faith.
23: I doubt if he was entirely sane at the end.
22: And I suppose that shortly afterwards there were certain manifestations, very frightening to the superstitious minds of that age, the heyday of the so-called black arts.
23: Indeed.
22: And you decided that it would be amusing to reproduce those manifestations.
23: It was not done to amuse, Mr. Cox.
22: Why then? To show off your historical knowledge? A man died, Mr. Cooper, right outside here. Did you arrange that?
23: Of course not. Padley's death was dreadful. I never dreamt things would go so far.
22: What do you mean? What happened? Look, come outside here. That's 100 feet up. How did Padley get hold of Lederer's skull? What frightened him so much up there that he fell?
23: I honestly don't know.
22: What's on top of the tower?
23: Nothing, just a flat roof.
22: Well, perhaps we'd better take a look.
23: All right. The stairs are over there.
4: John, no, don't go up.
22: There's apparently nothing to be frightened of. Stay here if you like. Will you lead the way, Mr. Cooper?
4: I'll come.

0: You see? There's nothing here. Just an old air raid siren.
1: Gaytrip's warning? He must have fallen from over here.
2: John, be careful.
1: Well, who's that down there? Coming out of the museum?
2: It's Mr. Hardman.
0: Oh, no. I told him to stay where he was.
1: Where? Where was he? Was Hardman in the tomb? I see. He came to put Lederer back.
0: Don't you understand even now? He is Lederer.
1: Look, for goodness sake, have you gone completely crazy?
0: Oh, no, not I, not I. Lederer, Mr. Cox, Lederer, Norman French for the Hardman.
2: Hardman?
0: He's identified completely.
2: The names, we should have thought.
1: Is Hardman out of his mind?
0: I have been trying to stop him, trying to save him from...
2: John! He's coming up. He's coming up here.
0: Listen, be careful. Please be careful.
1: Oh, come on, Mr. Cooper. There are three of us.
0: I'm not thinking of us. I'm thinking of him. Be gentle, Mr. Cox. Gentle. It's the only way. He was a fine scholar once, but sensitive to the point of paranoia. He was quite unfit. They never liked him here, never understood him. I watched him grow from a quiet, kindly man to an almost frenzied introvert. I tried to help him. He spent hours in my museum. I know it's hopeless now, but how I wish I'd never shown him letters. The coincidence of the names, the terrible rejection. He became convinced he was related to the dead man, and the working of the curse became a sort of mission.
1: A dangerous mission in the end.
0: I can still help him. You must let me help him. Oh, I know that to other people he is like stone, but to me, he will always be the sweetest person.
3: Hello, James. Why, what's the matter, old chap?

0: Stanley!
1: Ada!
0: Do you see what I see?
1: Where?
0: Up on Folly, there's four of them up there.
1: Aye. Arguing, looks like.
0: That's no place to be, Stanley. Reckon they know?
1: What's up, Ada?
0: Arthur, we better go over to Folly.
1: What for?
0: No sense, Gabe. Get some others, Stanley.
1: What?
0: Jerry!
2: So you do see, Norris. These two are our friends.
3: I have met them.
4: Mr. Hartman, if there's any way we can help you, Susan and I...
3: Help me? I don't... I have never required... James, what have you been saying? What have you been telling these people? Why are they here? I came up here to stop it, to... End it. I heard voices. Voices by the very tomb. My tomb. Padley. It was like... Padley. He came right in. It was outrageous. I had to point out to him, to show him who I was. Show him my head. The poor eyes. But he ran away. Up here. I had to follow him, of course, to make him understand. But he was yelling at me. Then, before I could... He was on the ground. I brought my head. He had to see it, but he couldn't because...
4: Because he was dead.
0: John, stop him!
4: Come away from the edge, Mr. Hartman. Come on, hold him.
3: It is time to go.
4: No, Norris, no. Not that way.
0: Look, they're coming up from the village.
3: The people. Do you see them? They are coming to me. They are coming at last. Release me. I must go to them.
4: Yes, Norris, yes. We'll help you down.
0: Hold on, they're coming down.
5: What's it all about?
0: You'll soon see.
6: We pray the promised Tideland would grant a full and perfect deliverance from such agents of the evil one that do seek to undo these thy devout followers.
5: It's Hartman. He's coming out.
6: Parish of Catchmere.
5: Catchmere.
4: Hadn't we better stop him?
0: The crowd don't look very friendly.
2: It's too late. We must leave him to it.
6: Omnis immunde spiritus. Omnis satanica potestas. Omnis satanica potestas. Omnis incursio infernalis adversarii.
0: What's he on about?
5: That's Latin. Omnis
0: reccio.
6: Omnis congregatio et secta diabolica.
4: The Roman exorcism.
0: John is exorcising himself.
6: Domini nostri Jesu Christi. Irradicare et effugare a Dei Ecclesia ab animabus ad imaginem Dei conditis ac pretioso divini agni sanguini redemptis.
5: Hey, you stop that! We've had enough of that!
6: Allo a nos libera. Said
0: the Lord's Prayer in reverse.
4: The Black Mass.
5: No, he must be stopped.
0: He's lying down. They're surrounding him. He looks in pain.
5: Norris, I must get to him. Out of the way. Norris.
3: Master Topcliffe, I know thee not.
5: Norris!
3: Then are thy informants in grave error, nor have you authority against me, save by an infamous procedure. And thus I say I know thee not, Master Topcliffe.
5: Cox, it's from the transcript of Ledra's examination on the rack.
4: Good grief.
5: A mind in torture. Young man, have you no pity now?
3: I... Know thee not, nor any of these gentlemen.
4: What up with you, Ada?
7: Be silent, the lot of you. And have respect.
3: To this I must answer in faith, sirs. I have only one lord, and he is not in Spain, nor on any earthly territory. Have a care how you use the word recusant, Master Topcliffe, for I swear that the recusant is in matters temporal as loyal to our sovereign Elizabeth as any pursuant falsely empowered to persecute men of the church.
2: Norris, Richard Topcliffe is dead. You know that. In disgrace before he came here and universally execrated. But his victims are venerated. Even though it is said that their minds could not survive the stress he'd heaped on them, and in the terrible division of their loyalty to church and state, to lords and masters, to family, to friends, to all the people of this benighted land. But it's all over, Norris. You know it. All over long ago.
3: Is it?
2: For you and for us.
4: Oh, I'm sure he'll be all right.
0: I think when they know the full story, they won't entirely blame him.
4: Well, do you?
0: He gave me a fright or two, I admit.
4: And perhaps at times he scared himself.
0: Will all this change him, do you think?
4: To an eager young idealist like you?
0: Oh, that's unfair.
4: Well, let's hope we'll grow into eager old idealists. My God, in those days, they really cared for their beliefs.
0: John, are you still in the 16th century?
4: I suppose so.
0: By the way, Aunt Margaret's asked me back for a visit in the vacation. I was wondering if you'd like to come too.
4: Yes, I would. I would like to very much, Sue.

0: The Kashmir Fugitive was written for radio by John Ash, with Richard Morant as John Cox, Kim Hartman as Sue Smith, Peggy Thorpe Bates as Aunt Margaret, and Brian Hewlett as Hartman. Others in the cast were Cooper, James Thomason, Ada, Ingrid Bauer, George, Stephen Sylvester, Stanley Dedge, Richard Grant, Arthur, David Hyde, Mike Follett, David Goodison, Harry Dempster, Hal Jays.
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0: No, stay where you are. Do not break the stillness of this moment. For this is a time of mystery. A time when imagination is free and moves forward swiftly, silently. This is the Haunting Hour.
1: Tapping on the window.
2: Any city that marks the end of a long trail is beautiful. That is why Mexico City, even now, is like a white, majestic monument to me. For here on this sun-drenched terrace, I dare, for the first time, to look back without fear. The echo chamber in my mind is sealed, and I dare to let the past parade its antic sounds, even its tappings on the window. For now I know that tapping belongs to the past, to the places in my mind that once were dark. Yet, it was but a few days ago, back in New York, that I heard the tapping, that it came to me out of the night to shatter my reason and almost destroy me. How well I remember. Jim. Jim, wake up!
3: What?
2: Jim, please. Turn on the light.
3: What's the matter, Laura?
2: Jim, somebody was tapping on our window.
3: Oh, darling, for heaven's sake, you've been dreaming.
2: No, Jim, I heard it. I was lying here wide awake, thinking.
3: Laura, do you mean you haven't gone to sleep yet? What? Why, it's 2:00.
2: I tell you, I heard it. Open the window, Jim.
3: No. Laura, there's nothing and no one out here. There couldn't be, darling. It's a sheer drop of 20 stories.
2: I heard the tapping. I know I heard it.
3: Laura, try to get some sleep now. And promise me you'll go around to see Dr. Simmons in the morning. He'll give you something to quiet your nerves and make you sleep.
2: All right, Jim. I guess I am overwrought.
3: You want me to leave the light on?
2: No. Good night, Jim.
3: Good night, Laura.
2: I tried to go to sleep, but it was no use. The tapping was real. I'd heard it there on my window. And all the memories came back. They pounded persistently against my will to shut them out. And finally, when I couldn't fight them any longer, I let them take possession to slide into the past. Back 5 years to California, at a time I thought I was so desperately in love with Courtney Lang. Courtney. I heard the tapping, Courtney. I heard it and I hated you. Hated every memory of you from that first evening we met in the little garden that separated our apartment.
4: Oh. Well, I'm sorry. I didn't know anyone was out here.
2: Well, don't let me frighten you away. This garden isn't private.
4: Thank you. I'm Courtney Lang. That's my apartment there on the left.
2: I'm Laura Harding. I live here, too.
4: Yes, I know. I've watched you here in the garden from my window. You're very lovely.
2: I'll be going in now.
4: Oh, please don't be offended, Miss Harding. That must have sounded rather like a fresh compliment, but it wasn't meant to be. I'm an artist, and I notice beautiful things and beautiful people just as a matter of course.
2: I see. Phil, it is getting late. I must go in.
4: You're not angry, then?
2: Of course not. Good night.
4: Good night, Miss Harding. I hope we'll meet again.
2: Several days passed, and I'd all but forgotten that chance meeting when... What's that? Who's there?
5: It's Courtney Lang, Miss Harding. Open the window.
2: Oh, what is it? You startled me.
4: Oh, I'm sorry. I should have phoned you, but this method seemed more direct.
2: Was something wrong?
4: No, far from it. In fact, this bold, unconventional summons is an invitation to a party.
2: I see. Or rather, I don't.
4: Quite. Well, I have a few friends in my apartment who are about to pass judgment on my latest painting. I'd like very much to have you join us and pass judgment, too.
2: Well, I don't know.
4: Do come. please?
2: All right. I really would like to see some of your work. I'll join you in a moment. And that was how our strange love affair began. At first, I was aware only of Courtney's charm and his talent as a painter. He was handsome, self-assured, and successful. I couldn't help feeling flattered by his attentions. Then one evening, as we sat together in the garden, I had my first glimpse of the Courtney I was to learn to fear. The real Courtney.
4: Tired, Laura?
2: Well, a little. It's difficult getting used to spending a whole day in an art gallery.
4: What did you think of those Rover black and whites? They're really what I took you to see.
2: Well, frankly, I didn't like them.
4: No? Why not?
2: Oh, I don't know exactly. They gave me the creeps.
4: I knew you'd like them.
2: But I didn't like them, Courtney. They were morbid and ugly. They looked like something remembered from a nightmare. Just what were they supposed to mean?
4: They're Rover's illustrations for a book on phobias.
2: Phobias? Well, I suppose that explains them, but it doesn't add to their appeal.
4: Rover is a master. His brush begins where the psychiatrist leaves off.
2: Oh, that kind of probing is horrible.
4: No, it isn't, Flora. Every person has deep, dark recesses in his mind. Hidden, mysterious wells of doubts and fears that can be turned into sources of power, provided he isn't afraid of them.
2: Courtney, I've never heard you talk like this before.
4: You're psychic. You can understand this sort of thing.
2: I'm psychic? Oh, Courtney, really?
4: But you are. I sensed it the first time we met. You're super sensitive to things, to people, thoughts. You've got that kind of tension in your consciousness that gives you a sixth sense.
2: I wish I did. Maybe I'd be a more successful writer if I knew a few things other people didn't.
4: No, really, I'm serious, Laura. It's a trait I never fail to recognize.
2: You mean you're psychic, too?
4: Yes. I think you've always known that. Put me to the test.
2: How? How can I test you?
4: Well, suppose you concentrate on something we both know about. Some incident or conversation, even a person we both know. Let your mind take complete hold of it for a moment, and don't let go. Ready?
2: No. Give me time to think of something difficult. Something you won't be likely to guess. Now, let me see. All right, I'm ready.
4: Concentrate, then.
2: I am.
4: I've got it.
2: You have? What?
4: You were thinking of me, right?
2: Oh, yes, but that's just an obvious guess on your part.
4: No, there's more to it. You were thinking of the way I tap upon your window when I come to call for you.
2: Why, Courtney, that's exactly right. How did you know?
4: Well, it's particularly easy for me to hear any sound in a thought.
2: You heard the sound in my thought? The tapping?
4: Distinctly. You see, it's pitch dark. And your eyes have no distraction. So I didn't even have to use the thought energy to keep them closed. Want to try something else?
2: No. No, it frightens me. I don't believe in it, but I'm afraid.
4: It's because you don't want to recognize the psychical powers you know you have. You've been frightened and appalled by your own ability sometimes, by your hunches, your premonitions, even your dreams.
2: Courtney, stop! This kind of talk is nonsense.
4: Laura, if you are given this power to look on glory, you should be proud of it.
2: No, I'm not. I want to go in now, Courtney.
4: All right, Laura. I'll see you tomorrow evening, then.
2: I should have left you then, Courtney. I should have run away. I knew that you were strange and even dangerous. But I thought I loved you, and I stayed. And then one day...
4: I want to talk to you seriously about something, Laura.
2: Yes, Courtney? What is it?
4: I'd like to paint your portrait.
2: Why, Courtney! I'm really terribly flattered.
4: In that blue dress you wore to Florence Whitby's party the other night.
2: Mm-hmm. That would be perfect.
4: There's just one other thing, Laura. I have so many pressing commitments at present, we'll have to work whenever I can squeeze in the time.
2: Well, that doesn't matter at all.
4: Fine. Suppose suppose I tap on your window as a sort of signal whenever I'm free?
2: No, I'd rather you didn't do that. Of course, Courtney. Whenever you want me, just tap on my window and I'll be right with you. Coming, Courtney. I'll be with you in a moment, Courtney. I heard you, Courtney. I'm coming. It was during those weeks that I posed for the portrait. But I began to be convinced at last that Courtney was right. That I did have a strange power in my mind to see beyond the perilous edge of reality. I began to read the books I found in Courtney's studio. Weird, twisted, mystical books. Books on spiritualism, telepathy, phobias. Books that dealt with pathology and neurology. Finally, I began to believe I understood something of Courtney's strange philosophy. The terrible dread took hold of me. I was afraid of him and of myself. Then, quite suddenly, the portrait was finished. Courtney invited a few of our friends to the unveiling. When everything was ready, he called for me.
5: Laura. Laura, we're ready. Come and see yourself as an artist sees you.
2: I'll be out in a moment, Courtney. Wait for me.
5: Yes, Laura.
2: Courtney, I'm so excited. I've never seen myself on canvas.
4: I'm excited too, Laura. And yet, I'm rather sad.
2: Why, Courtney? Don't you think the portrait's good?
4: No, it's not that.
2: What then?
4: I've been thinking about us, Laura, and wondering. I think you know that I've fallen deeply in love with you. So much so that I'm beginning to be afraid for it.
2: Afraid? Of what?
4: Well, all these weeks I've been tapping out a tattoo upon your window, and you've come running to me. Now the portrait's finished, and I'm wondering if you'll go on responding whenever I call.
2: Oh, Courtney, of course I will. Whenever your message sounds upon my window, I'll come, no matter what.
4: Remember this promise, Laura. When I send a message for you, you'll come, no matter what.

0: Now that everything is behind me and all the ghosts of my past have been shut out, I can look back with a clear mind without being afraid. I know I fell in love with Courtney Lang before I realized what a strange person he was. I had tried to make concessions for him because he was a talented artist and the most fascinating man I'd ever known. Dark, mysterious, and challenging. He had painted my portrait, and when it was finished, he took me to his studio where some friends were gathered for the unveiling. And when they were gone, Courtney said,
1: "Well, darling, now that you've seen it, tell me, how do you like your portrait?"
0: "Courtney, I'm sure it's a beautiful piece of work. Artistically, I mean. But..."
1: "But what?"
0: "Well, don't be angry with me, but it seems to me that there's something almost sinister about it. In the eyes. They're too deep, too dark. Somehow too knowing."
1: "But that's the real you, Laura. The you I love."
0: "Oh, Courtney, please. Let's not go through all that again. I have no special powers of mind or spirit."
1: "I know better, Laura. Think of it. To look into a world beyond this one. A world that we can find together if you will let me take you. Laura, we have but to combine our powers and the great unknown will open up to us."
0: "No, Courtney, no."
1: "Help me to pierce the veil into that mystic world. We could travel on wings, Laura. Together
0: Courtney,
1: we could..."
0: "You're mad. Let me go. Courtney, please let go of my arm. I'm afraid of you.
1: Laura.
0: I'm afraid of you. I never want to see you again. I hate you. I'm afraid."
1: "Laura. Laura, please let me talk to you. Laura, remember you gave your promise to come when I tapped upon the window for you. Laura! Laura, where are you?" "She's gone. But she'll come back. She'll come back."
0: I ran away to New York and tried to forget Courtney. When I met Jim Ralston, suddenly everything has changed. I forgot Courtney completely in my love for Jim. We were married, Jim and I. And for almost 2 years, I was divinely happy. Then came the night I heard the tapping on my window. And I was sure that Courtney was sounding his message for me. The next morning, Jim tried to convince me that the tapping was a nightmare.
2: "Laura, let's not talk about that tapping anymore. Eat your breakfast."
0: I don't want anything, Jim."
2: "Darling, you must eat. Come now, make an effort. Here, have some fruit."
0: "All right, Jim. I'll try."
2: "Oh, by the way, darling, remember that artist by the name of Courtney Lang you used to know in California?"
0: "Why? Why do you speak of him?"
2: "Well, there's an article in the morning paper about him."
0: "Yes?"
2: "He died last night." Why, Laura, what's the matter?"
0: "Courtney's dead. That's what the tapping meant. I knew. Let me see the paper, Jim."
2: "Yeah. Well, darling, I'm sorry. I didn't know
0: that..." "Courtney Lang, well-known artist, died in an automobile accident near his Los Angeles home last night at 11 o'clock. Jim, that was 2 o'clock, New York time."
2: "That's right."
0: "It was Courtney then. He tapped for me. I knew. I would have sworn my life upon it."
2: "Laura, get hold of yourself. After all, you haven't seen Courtney Lang for years. You told me that was all over."
0: "Please,
2: won't
0: let me go, Jim."
2: "Laura, I'm going to call Dr. Simmons."
0: "Stop, please. I'm all right now. Really." "Hello?"
3: "Hello, Laura."
0: "Yes?"
3: "This is Florence Whitby, Laura. Do you remember me? We used to know each other on the coast."
0: "Oh, yes, I remember.
3: I've just read about Courtney. Isn't it tragic?"
0: "Yes, tragic."
3: "I know how close you were to him once, Laura, so I was wondering if you'd like to go to the exhibition with me today."
0: "Exhibition?"
3: "Yes. Courtney's works are on exhibition at the Dyckman Galleries."
0: "I'd like to come."
3: "Well, suppose I meet you at the gallery at 2:30, hmm?"
0: "Yes, at 2:30. I'll be there." The gallery was a haunted place. Courtney looked down upon me from every frame upon the wall. I could feel his presence all around me. His spirit reaching out for mine. "Florence."
4: "Yes, Laura?"
0: "When did you last see Courtney?" Oh, about 2 weeks ago. He often look you up here. He... Well, I suppose you know that he never got over you, Laura.
3: Yes, I know.
0: Oh, you should never have left him, Laura. He was lost and unhappy without you. He never gave up hope that you'd come back. I know that.
3: Didn't he know that I'd married Jim Ralston?
0: Yes, he knew. But that didn't seem to make any difference. He said there was a bond between you that nothing could break. A bond stronger than marriage or even death. He... Oh, look, Laura. They're giving your portrait star billing.
3: My portrait? Where? Where is it?
0: There, in the alcove.
3: Come with me. I want to see it.
0: Oh, of course. Oh, this portrait was by far the best thing Courtney ever did, Laura.
3: Yes, I remember every line of it. Every shadow. The eyes.
0: The eyes are strange, but somehow rather beautiful.
3: They're horrible and ugly. But they're real. They're my eyes, Florence. Look at me. Those eyes in the portrait are just like mine, aren't they?
0: Well, I don't know. Perhaps.
3: Yes, they are. I know they are. Courtney was right. He alone could see me as I really am. Oh, Courtney, I want to come back to you. I'm Laura.
0: Laura, come, Laura. We'd better go.
3: I want to be with you, Courtney. I was wrong to run away. I belong with you. No one else can ever reach me or understand. Let me come to you, Courtney. Call me back.
0: Come away.
3: Courtney!
0: Heavens, no, Laura. People are staring.
3: Send your message, Courtney. I'll come this time. I'll keep my promise, Courtney.
0: God. God.
3: Courtney.
4: Oh, miss.
0: Oh, help me, please. This lady's
3: Courtney.
0: Ill.
3: Courtney, call me back. Courtney!
0: Give me your key, Laura. I'll open the door.
3: Here.
0: Are you sure you don't want me to stay with you till Jim comes home?
3: No. I'm all right, Florence.
0: Oh. Well, go to bed and try to rest. Oh, I wish you'd let me call a doctor.
3: No. No, thank you. I'm all right.
0: Well, goodbye, then. I'll call you in the morning.
3: Yes. Goodbye. The door closed, and I was alone. I remember the thought that immediately took possession of me. I was alone, and now I had to face things as they were. I'd been a fool. All those years when I tried to live a normal life, loving Jim, hoping he'd never discover the truth, I'd been a fool. Yet I thought, I must have known that one day Courtney would find me and take me away. And I felt myself sinking deeper and deeper into his grasp. That's Courtney now. He's calling to me and I must go. I promised. I'm coming, Courtney. I'm coming. I'll climb upon the sill and open up the window. Wait, Courtney. Wait. I can't get the window open, Courtney. Wait. Wait for me. Wait. Wait for me.
4: Laura, what are you doing?
0: I can't get the window open, Jim. Help me.
4: Laura, get down.
0: No, he's out there. Courtney, he tapped on me. There. You heard it, Jim. You heard it. The tapping. It's Courtney.
4: Laura.
0: Jim, let me go. You can't hold me any longer. Courtney, come for me. I've got to go to him. Courtney, I want to come to you, but Jim won't let me.
4: Laura, listen to me. I'm going to open the window now, and we'll look out together.
0: Yes. Open the window.
4: There. Do you see Courtney out there, Laura?
0: Courtney? Who are you, Courtney?
4: He isn't there, Laura. He never was.
0: Yes, he was. He tapped.
4: No. Look, this is what caused the tapping. Take a good look, Laura.
0: It's an aerial.
4: Yes, an ordinary aerial with two clamps on the end of it. When the wind was strong enough, it blew the aerial against our window and caused a tapping. Like this.
0: An aerial?
4: The wind was strong last night and again this afternoon. There, see for yourself. The wind is blowing now. Look.
0: And so, all the fears of the past that had been walled up inside me, the tappings on the window that to me had been living ghosts, were suddenly melted away into nothingness. The next morning, Jim and I were on the plane bound for Mexico City. I don't know how Jim managed it, but he did. During the flight, Jim was very quiet, almost despondent. But now I understand the reason for that. Jim had his own fears. This morning at breakfast, he asked me...
4: Laura, you're feeling much better since we arrived here, aren't you?
0: Yes, Jim. Much, much better.
4: Then may I ask you something?
0: Of course, Jim. Anything.
4: Did you and I make this trip alone, Laura?
0: Yes, Jim. Just you and I. And that's the way it's going to be from here on in.
4: And Courtney Lang?
0: Jim, I've discovered something. The ghost of Courtney Lang was a living ghost. It's gone now. Courtney is dead. His strong spirit has found its place at last. Out there somewhere in the great unknown he loved. He'll find his peace there, Jim. I know he will.
4: Laura.
0: Come here, darling. I want to kiss you.

0: last resource, she put one arm out of the window and one foot up the chimney. Suddenly she heard a voice outside and stopped to listen.
1: Marianne, Marianne, fetch me my gloves this moment.
0: Then came a little pattering of feet on the stairs. Alice knew it was the rabbit coming to look for her, and she trembled till she shook the house, quite forgetting that she was now about 1,000 times as large as the rabbit and had no reason to be afraid of it. Presently, the rabbit came up to the door and tried to open it. But as the door opened inwards and Alice's elbow was pressed hard against it, that attempt proved a failure. Alice heard it say to itself,
1: "Then I'll go round and get in at the window."
0: Alice waited till she fancied she heard the rabbit just under the window. Then she suddenly spread out her hand and made a snatch in the air. She did not get hold of anything, but she heard a little shriek and a fall and a crash of broken glass, from which she concluded that it was just possible it had fallen into a cucumber frame or something of the sort. Next came an angry voice, the rabbit's.
1: "Pat, Pat, where are you?"
0: And then a voice she had never heard before.
1: "Sure then, I'm here, digging for apples, Your Honor." "Digging for apples indeed,"
0: said the rabbit angrily.
1: "Here, come help me out of this."
0: Sounds of more broken glass.
1: "Now, tell me, Pat, what's that in the window?"
2: "Sure, it's an arm, Your Honor."
1: "An arm, you goose? Whoever saw one that size? Why, it fills the whole window."
2: "Sure it does, Your Honor, but it's an arm for all that."
1: "Well, it's got no business there at any rate. Go and take it away."
0: There was a long silence after this. Then, the next moment, a shower of little pebbles came rattling in at the window, and some of them hit her in the face. Alice noticed, with some surprise, that the pebbles were all turning into little cakes as they lay on the floor. And a bright idea came into her head.
3: "If I eat one of those cakes, it's sure to make some change in my size. And as it can't possibly make me larger, it must make me smaller, I suppose."
0: So she swallowed one of the cakes and was delighted to find that she began shrinking directly. As soon as she was small enough to get through the door, she ran out of the house and found quite a crowd of little animals and birds waiting outside. They all made a rush at Alice the moment she appeared, but she ran off as hard as she could and soon found herself safe in a thick wood.
3: "The first thing I've got to do is to grow to my right size again. How is that to be managed? I suppose I ought to eat or drink something or other. But the great question is, what?"
0: The great question certainly was, what? Alice looked all around her at the flowers and the blades of grass, but she could not see anything that looked like the right thing to eat or drink under the circumstances. There was a large mushroom growing near her, about the same height as herself. And when she had looked under it, and on both sides of it, and behind it, it occurred to her that she might as well look and see what was on top of it. She stretched herself up on tiptoe and peeped over the edge of the mushroom, and her eyes immediately met those of a large blue caterpillar that was sitting on the top with its arms folded, quietly smoking a long hookah and taking not the smallest notice of her or of anything else.
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6: In the dream, you are falling, lost in the listening distance, as dark locks in. Nightfall. Good evening. Tonight, and almost as usual, we'll be taking you out to a nice little place in the country. Of course, we can't promise that you'll know where you really are, even after you've arrived. The play, a first for Nightfall by Randy Brown, is called The Porch Light.

0: must have left the downstairs porch light on. What time is it? God! 3 o'clock in the morning. Wait a minute. I turned that light off before I came upstairs. Maybe Carol... No. She was already here in bed. I know I turned it off. How could it? Strange. Damn it. Now I won't get back to sleep until I turn that thing off. Shh. Try not to wake Carol. Where are my slippers? Dressing gown. It's cold. Feels as if the window's open. Nope. It's closed tight. Must be a draft from somewhere. Ooh, look at that storm. Must have snowed 6 inches in the last few hours. What's that? Something moved under the porch light down there. Can't see for this frost. Looks like it's... Yes, it is. It's a man. Standing under the porch light. He's... My God, he's looking up here, waving. Like he wants me to come down. What the hell? What's he doing out there in this weather?
1: Bob?
0: I'm over here.
1: What are you doing?
0: There's a man under the porch light waving to me.
1: Oh, come back to bed.
0: No. Come and see this.
1: It's cold.
0: Well, put on your dressing gown.
1: Why don't you turn on the light?
0: Not yet. There's something strange.
1: Yeah.
0: Why is he waving like that? He couldn't possibly see me. Why doesn't he knock?
1: Oh, maybe he knocked before and you didn't hear him.
0: Could be. Something woke me.
1: Look, he is there.
0: You thought I was dreaming?
1: No. What's he wearing?
0: Looks like a jacket or...
1: It's not a jacket, it's pajamas.
0: Pajamas? Yeah, you're right, it is. Where could he come from wearing pajamas?
1: Well, his car must have broken down.
0: Who'd drive around the country in pajamas during a blizzard?
1: Something funny. Well,
0: funny isn't the word for...
1: No, I mean, he's standing there and... Seeing the pile of snow you shoveled today beside the front door? See the snow shovel sticking out?
0: Yeah.
1: See the shadow of it? Well, he's standing right beside it and... He's not throwing a shadow.
0: Oh, Carol, I mean... Well, it's hard to see with all that snow blowing down there. But... Well, it must be a trick of the light or something. Anyway, I guess I'd better let him in before he freezes.
1: Look at him waving like that. How could he even know we're home, let alone at this window?
0: Oh, he knows we're here, all right. The car's in the driveway, the porch light's on.
1: Why'd you leave the porch light on?
0: Well, I could swear I... Oh, never mind. I'd better get down there.
1: You still can't see a shadow.
0: Yes, well, you're right. It is weird. I don't understand. Anyway, better go.
1: Wonder who he is.
0: Don't know, but we'll find out.
1: Wait. Bob, I'm coming with you.

0: Bob, come into the kitchen.
1: Honey, he's knocking at the door. I've got to answer it.
0: No, wait. Come in here for a sec.
1: Look, Carol, the poor guy's freezing out there, and
0: Bob, something's wrong.
1: Look, he probably just needs to use the phone.
0: I want you to be careful.
1: What's the matter?
0: That man, I don't think he's... I think there's something strange. Here. Take this with you in case.
1: A knife? Are you really so scared you want me to greet this guy with a knife in my hand?
0: Just in case.
1: Listen. Look, he's knocking. I'll be careful. It's only one guy, and he must be half frozen. I don't think I need it. But leave the knife on the counter.
0: Bob, I mean it. I don't think you should let him in unless there's somebody else here.
1: Somebody else? Like who, for instance? Santa Claus?
0: Call the police.
1: Honey, you're too used to Toronto. We're living in the country now. The OPP is 20 miles away. Look, trust me, will you?
0: I trust you. It's
1: him, right?
0: Yes.
1: Well, don't worry. I'll be careful. You wait here. You can see the front door. If he tries anything at all, phone the cops.
0: Oh, I don't like this.
1: Hang on. I'm coming. Hang on to your hat. I'll be right with you, my friend. Right with you. Hello, what's... There's nobody here.
0: Bob?
1: Now, where
0: there?
1: The hell could he... Is there somebody out here?
0: What are you doing?
1: Yes, sir? All right. Somebody's playing tricks. Is that it?
0: Where's the...
1: The guy's gone.
0: Where'd he go?
1: Search me.
0: Come back in here.
1: I'll just take a look around the side. Hey, come off it, Carol. Stop playing games. Don't turn the light off.
0: Ah!
1: Hey.
0: Oh, what's going on here?
1: What are you doing? Well, thanks a lot. What'd you lock me out for? Are your idea of a joke or something?
0: Bob, I didn't touch it. I didn't. It slammed and locked by itself.
1: Sure. Okay, sure. Maybe the wind caught it, but you must have turned out the light.
0: I didn't, I swear.
1: Oh, come on, I don't believe you, Carol.
0: I swear to God I was standing right behind you and the light went off and the door slammed and I saw the lock turn by itself.
1: Well, sure, okay, whatever you say. Except that happens to be a deadbolt. You have to turn it yourself.
0: I didn't touch it or the porch light either.
1: That's impossible. Watch. See? It won't move by itself. And the light doesn't move by itself either.
0: I am not lying.
1: Okay, you're not lying. The thing is, where's that guy? I can't figure. Hey, hold on a second. Where is footprints?
0: Right there.
1: No, those are mine. There aren't any footprints leading away. None at all except mine. What is going on? Now, you stay here, honey. I'm going to take another look.
0: No, don't go out there again.
1: Hold the door this time and leave the light alone.
0: Bob, get in here.
1: Look, see? I'm standing right where he was. No footprints. And look at my shadow. It's huge. We couldn't have missed it. Even from upstairs.
0: You're crazy going out there.
1: Cold, I'm freezing.
0: I told you not to.
1: I know, I heard you. This is really strange. What do we do now?
0: I...
1: Carol.
0: What?
1: Did you...
0: What?
1: Did you really not?
0: What?
1: Did you really not turn off the light or...
0: No.
1: Oh, hey, you're shaking. Come here.
0: Oh, Bob, I'm scared.
1: Take it easy. Don't worry, all right? That's the main thing. Come on now, brighten up.
0: What are we going to do?
1: Well, the first thing we're going to do is take a real good look around.
0: Look around?
1: Come on now, open your eyes.
0: Bob, I can't. I want to go back to bed.
1: And leave me?
0: No, I want you with me.
1: Sure, we'll do that, but first we've got to. Come on now, stop shaking.
0: I'm freezing.
1: Me too. And we'll feel better once we start to move. Now, first, I want to check the living room and then the dining room. Come on now. Are you coming? Let me get the light. There, that's better.
0: Bob, that man, who could he have been?
1: What could he have been is more like it.
0: I don't even want to think about... Where are you going?
1: Checking these windows. Nope. All locked. And so are the ones in the dining room. See, there's nothing to worry about. The whole house is locked up tight.
0: Well, why are you checking the windows? You don't think you...
1: What?
0: Do you think he might try breaking in?
1: I don't know. Maybe.
0: Oh, God, I think I'm going to be sick.
1: Hey, Carol, relax. Just relax, okay? Everything's locked up tight. Nobody could get in. There's nothing to worry about.
0: Oh, Bob.
1: Look, why don't we just go into the kitchen and get some coffee?
0: My neck muscles.
1: Tense.
0: Call the police, please.
1: Oh, for God's sake, Carolyn, tell them what? A man knocked, then disappeared. A lock turned, a switch moved. I can barely believe it myself. I can't understand it. It's like a nightmare.
0: Just call them.
1: They probably asked me if he landed in a spaceship.
0: Then I'll call them. What's the number?
1: Above the phone.

0: Don't go into the basement, please.
1: Okay, okay.
0: Bob, wouldn't...
1: Wouldn't what?
0: Well, wouldn't... If the telephone lines are down, then wouldn't the electricity be off, too?
1: Good point.
0: I wish I hadn't thought of that.
1: Yeah. I wish you hadn't either.
0: Bob, I think I hear...
1: What?
0: Something in the basement.
1: Like what?
0: I thought...
1: I'll fix that. I'll lock the basement door. There. That'll do it.
0: I'm sorry. It was probably just me.
1: Maybe the furnace. I turned the thermostat up.
0: I hope I don't start hearing things.
1: Hey. Let's turn the radio on, get some music.
2: That was Ray Whitaker and his big band for your enjoyment at 3:11 in the morning. Well, I guess it's time for our late night weather report. Up to the minute weather from your local station, CKQE, serving the whole Huntsville region. And as all of you who are up right now at this time of the morning know, there's a bad storm out there. But that's what January is like. I guess we just have to love it, or we go to Florida. That's not a bad idea. Anyway, the main highways are blocked at the moment because of heavy drifting, but we've been assured they'll be open by the morning. I guess all you people out there in the secondary roads better huddle down for a long wait before the plows get to you. Now, don't get out in your car, that is, if you can get out in the first place, and I don't think that's very likely. Now, police are warning everyone, stay off the road, so you pay attention now. We're getting the worst of it, maybe as much as 1 meter. Let's see here. 1 meter. That's 39 inches of snow. Whew! That's expected to fall in the next 24 hours. Now, don't worry. The crews are out, and everything is under control. And for a more cheerful note, tonight's hockey score in the...
0: The police couldn't get here even if we could phone them.
1: Nope, and we couldn't...
0: We couldn't get out. Is that what you...
1: Yes.
0: I wouldn't go out there with that man. Oh, why didn't we buy a house closer to
1: town? You know why, Carol? This one was so cheap. We thought there was something wrong with it, like it was stolen or something.
0: It was okay last summer.
1: It's all we could afford, and we couldn't have gotten anything half as good for the price in Toronto.
0: It was cheap even for up here.
1: Yeah, well, now I understand about that story.
0: What story?
1: The story the real estate agent told me.
0: I never heard it.
1: I know, I forgot all about it at the time, but...
0: But what?
1: This tonight reminded me.
0: Oh, God, what? Tell me.
1: Well, it happened 10 years ago. The guy said... Couple had been killed, murdered by an intruder.
0: Here? Here, in this
1: yes.
0: house? Well, I never would have bought a house where... You know I never would have. That's why you didn't...
1: You never asked, Carol.
0: Don't say that to me. You might as well have lied. Bob, that's... How could
1: that's
0: you?
1: That's why we have a house at all. We couldn't have afforded
0: it. Oh, no. Where were they? Not...
1: Killed? No, not in our room. She was found here, in the kitchen, and he... This is the odd part.
0: Stop, please. Don't tell me any more. We're selling this house, that's all I have to say, and... What's that? Footsteps.
1: Upstairs, from our room. Sounds like steps on a wooden floor, but... Our bedroom's carpeted.
0: Where are you going?
1: Shh!

0: Look, our bedroom door's open.
1: I'm going in. We've had enough of this.
0: Well, you don't know what he'll do.
1: If anybody's in there, come out, okay? We don't want trouble. I'm coming in.
0: No, Bob, please don't.
1: Stay here, Carol. Okay, I'm coming in. I'm coming in now. I just want to talk. Carol, there's no one in here. Carol, it's okay. Here, hold it. Calm down.
0: Get me out of here, please.
1: Okay, yeah, we're getting out of here. Come on. Let's go.
0: Oh,
1: be careful. Watch where you're going.
0: Oh, God, I'm going.
1: Come on. Watch your steps. Where are the damn lights? Where are they?
0: We've got to get help. We've got to get help.

0: the chair. Sit down. You'll be all right, Carl, and I'll take care of you. Hang on to me, Carl. Hang on.
1: Oh, turn on the lights, Bob. It's so dark.
0: They're out, honey. The lines must be down somewhere.
1: Oh,
0: yeah.
1: No.
0: We've got candles, don't we? Do you remember where the candles are?
1: In the cupboard. Bob, won't somebody help us?
0: Of course they will. Don't you worry. Now, which cupboard?
1: I don't know.
0: Below the sink, maybe.
1: I don't know.
0: Yeah, they are. Matches. Here. And there was light. Oh, damn draft in here, like a wind.
1: It's so cold.
0: It's the draft.
1: I'm freezing.
0: It's the draft. Now it's blown out the candle. There. Got it going now. That's better. Damn it. I can't keep the candle going. All right, Carol. I've got to get the flashlight. It's in the front hall closet.
1: No, don't. Don't leave
0: Darling,
1: me.
0: Darling, listen. We've got to get out of here.
1: I'm not going outside. That man's out there. Oh, I can't.
0: You've got to. Hear me? Now,
1: no.
0: I'm going to the front hall closet to get the flashlight, and I'll bring your coat.
1: Oh, what if he's in there?
0: Now, chance it. Be right back.
1: Take the knife.
0: Oh, okay. Where is it?
1: On the counter.
0: I need a light. Where? It's not there.
1: Oh, no. What?
0: The knife. It's stuck in the wall.
1: Oh, how did it get there?
0: God knows, but leave it there. No good against that, whatever it is up there.
1: Don't go back upstairs.
0: I'm not. He can stay up there for all I care. He can have the whole damn house if he wants to. You hear me? You can keep the whole damn place.
1: Stop! Stop it!
0: Don't worry, Carol. We're going to be all right. I'll be right back. Damn him. I'll get him this time.
1: Oh, no!
0: Nobody. In the porch light. It's on. How can it be on? And no footprints here.
2: The door!
1: Bob! Is that...
2: Carol, open the door! Open the door!
0: Carol, it's me. I'm coming in the window. Where are you, Carol? I'm coming. Carol, answer me. Are you still in the kitchen?
2: Oh, God. Carol.

0: Back road's been snowed in now 4 days, you know, officer, and we've been driving our rigs down and plowing them out as fast as we could get to them. Like I was saying, this road's been blocked since the big storm.
1: When did you see the body?
0: Well, I was coming slow up the hill, and I saw like a stick coming out of the snow ahead. Thinking it was a tree branch, I stopped. I found him froze solid. Turns out it wasn't a branch, it was his arm sticking out.
1: Do you know who it is?
0: Not exactly, but I got an idea. Young couple bought the house about a mile back.
1: Well, we'll drive down and take a look. You wait here and don't touch anything. There'll be another officer along to photograph him.
0: Don't worry about me. I'm not going near him. God, look at his face.
2: Well, this must be the place.
3: Nobody's been in or out. Car's still in the driveway.
2: Yeah. Let's go.
3: How do you figure that guy got out in the road in his pajamas?
2: Well, that's the $64 question.
3: I say he was killed and dropped from a car.
2: There was blood on him.
3: Now, you don't get that from hypothermia.
2: There weren't any wounds. I got a hunch we'll find our answer, if there is an answer, inside this house.
3: What makes you so sure?
2: How long you been on the force?
3: A year.
2: Over the last 9 years, we've had a lot of calls from this house. It's been empty for the last year or so. But before this, anyone who rented it would call us to report waking up to find some guy in his pajamas waving to them from the front porch.
3: Well, how'd they know he was there?
2: Well, they could see him standing under the porch light. But when they went to the door, nobody there. And footsteps and lights going on and off.
3: A haunted house? You're kidding me.
2: Well, everybody who lived here got out faster than they came in.
3: Here, look. The front door's open and the window's broken.
2: Yeah. Looks like it was smashed with the snow shovel there.
3: And the porch light's on.
2: I got a feeling what we're gonna find. Let's go inside.
4: Hello? Anybody home? Snow's drifted in. There's no heat.
3: Take a look in here, in the kitchen.
4: There doesn't seem to be anyone. My God. A woman. My God, look at her.
3: Yeah. She looks the same as...
4: As what?
3: As 10 years ago. The newspapers are going to have a field day with this one.
4: But this isn't just a haunting, it's murder.
3: It was murder 10 years ago. We found the exact same thing. Woman here in the kitchen and the man out there even looked the same. Door open, window broken. Even the porch light was on. Oh, the newspapers played it up. We figured an intruder. But then the forensic lab got evidence from the husband's body. He killed her.
4: And these people?
3: God knows.
5: Have just heard The Porch Light by Randy Brown.

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0: your game is suspense, mystery, we play it here. Join us. There are those who hold that marriages are made in heaven. There are also those who insist that marriages are consummated in hell. People marry for love, for convenience, for money, and now and then, they may even marry for murder.
1: Alaric, come in.
0: Thank you.
1: Well, good friend, what brings you here?
0: I owe you an explanation.
1: Well, why do you look so troubled?
0: I've been lying awake nights, wondering how to say it.
1: Well, why don't we have some wine? That'll loosen your tongue.
0: Oh, thank you, Carol, but I've come to a conclusion that there is no way to say it. There are no words to express it.
1: Well, then how...
0: It's something that has to be done, and then it speaks for itself. And so, I've come here to do it.
1: Alaric, have you gone mad?
0: This explains everything.

our mystery drama, The Precious Killer, was written especially for the Mystery Theater by Sam Dan and stars Beatrice Straight and Arnold Moss. It is sponsored in part by Buick Motor Division and Sinoff, the sinus medicines. I'll be back shortly with Act One.

0: there can be no peace, no truce, no ceasefire in the eternal war between good and evil. Who's ahead? It's hard to say. It appears that evil wins most of the battles, while good winds up winning most of the wars. Or is it the other way around? The problem is, we have angels and devils on both sides. The name of the country is Rurania. It is located in Middle Europe. It is an absolute dictatorship. The time is the present. Talking about time, anyone can be arrested at any time. The police just come around and kick in the door.
1: Shut up. Who are you? Get out of bed.
2: Alaric. Alaric, it's me, Carol.
1: Get dressed.
2: Are you mad, Alaric? This is me, Carol.
1: Let's go.
2: Why? Why am I being arrested?
1: We don't have all night.
2: Why am I being arrested? I demand an answer.
1: Answer him, Benish.
2: You have no right. You have no right to...
1: He doesn't understand, Benish. Answer him again. That will do, Benish. I think he's getting the idea.
2: God!
3: I'm coming. Now, what's all this noise, Your Honor?
2: Do you know who I am?
3: I believe I do.
2: There's been a mistake. Why have I been arrested?
3: Because you committed a crime against the Republic.
2: No. I did no such thing.
3: Oh, but you did. Otherwise, you wouldn't be here.
2: But I am innocent. What crime did I commit?
3: I'm sure you know.
2: But I don't! You know who I am.
3: Oh, yes. Your Honor is Professor Carol Vortex.
2: That's right. I'm a hero of the Republic, a chief of scientific research. I demand to see the First Minister.
3: He would never come here.
2: Oh, yes, he will. I'm first scientist of the Republic. I have the same rank. Have him sent for. At once!
3: Now, Your Honor, you just get some rest.
2: Wait.
3: You're wearing the silver medal of the 1st of August.
2: You're a veteran of the August Brigade.
3: Oh, yes.
2: My brigade.
3: How well I remember, Your Honor.
2: I recognize you. You're... No, don't tell me. You are... Rykov, first gunner in the 3rd Company.
3: Yes, Your Honor. And you were a fine young officer. You were the best,
2: the August Brigade. We made the revolution.
3: That we did, Your Honor.
2: Rykov, why? Why am I here? Why?
3: Now, Your Honor, no point in fighting it. We'll tell you soon enough.
2: But when? I've been here... 6 days. I've seen no one. I am losing my mind.
3: Oh, you mustn't do that, Your Honor.
2: My wife. But what about my wife? She must have come home from rehearsals and I was missing.
3: Oh, yes, your wife. I've seen her so many times. The greatest actress in the world.
2: When she came home, I was gone. Without a word, without a clue. What can she be thinking?
3: I'm sure by now she knows where you are.
2: I demand to see the First Minister!
3: You mustn't yell like that. You mustn't. There's nobody listening.
1: Where did you hide it, Carol?
2: Hide what? I don't know what you're talking about. What am I supposed to have done?
1: Where did you hide the platinum? platinum?
4: You supervise all the precious metals used for experiments. Where did you hide the platinum?
2: It's in a laboratory in a safe where it belongs.
4: It's gone.
2: No.
4: Only you knew the combination.
2: But I didn't. I wouldn't. But what would I do with all that platinum?
4: You planned to leave the country.
2: Oh, no, no, that's a lie.
4: Is it? Were you not going to attend the International Metallurgical Convention in London?
2: Yes, but that's not leaving the country. I had permission to go. Everybody knew. Well, you knew. We talked about it.
4: And once in London, you would ask the British for asylum?
2: Oh, no, never. This is my country.
4: And with platinum worth almost $1 million, you could start a brand new life for yourself.
2: Never.
4: Where did you hide the platinum?
2: I swear.
4: How do you, Alaric, propose to smuggle it out of the country?
2: Alaric, you're talking to me, to Carol. I am your best friend.
4: Where did you hide the platinum?
2: Will you get it through your head that I never had any...
4: Finish. And now we shall begin all over again. Where is the platinum?

0: steal? Why?
1: You've all gone insane. I didn't steal anything.
0: It's a mistake. It's all a mistake.
1: Who is that? Who is that?
2: It's just me, Your Honor.
1: Rykov. All Rykov. Machine Gunner Rykov, 3rd Company, August Brigade, huh? Report, Machine Gunner Rykov.
2: Your Honor.
1: The ammunition hasn't arrived.
2: Your Honor, wait.
1: We'll attack just before midnight.
2: Listen to me.
1: Good, honest Rykov, the best gunner sergeant a lieutenant ever had.
2: Wake up, Your Honor.
1: Wake up.
2: They can't tear a man loose from his home, his wife, his work, without warning, for no reason. They want to see you.
0: They can't destroy...
2: They want what? They want to see you.
1: Who wants to see me?
2: The High Commissioner.
1: Why?
2: I don't know why. Carol, look at me. You know who I am?
1: Yes.
2: Can you think clearly? Here, drink this.
1: No, I don't want anything from you,
2: Helen. Oh, now relax, relax. It's all over. This ghastly mistake.
1: Mistake?
2: Yes, mistake. That's all it was.
1: And what now? Do we just shake hands, you and I, and that's to be the end of it?
2: Yes, Carol. That must be the end of it.
1: Oh, no. Oh, no, not for me.
2: What is your complaint?
1: What is my complaint?
2: That law was violated. Well?
1: What law?
2: The law of the overwhelming right of the people.
1: Look, I don't want to argue. I only say there was no need to treat me like...
2: The law states the people must be protected from the insidious henchmen of imperialism and treason. The people must always use overwhelming force. The people must strike first and fast to obtain the confession from the guilty.
1: I don't care.
2: First, last, and always, the law must protect the people, not the person. You wrote that sentence, Carol.
1: Please. I'm tired. I can't think.
2: Don't do that, Carol. Don't play the martyr with me. I suffered as much as you did. I could have slept off my responsibility. I could have given a subordinate the job. Instead, I did it myself.
1: May I ask why I was arrested and what was the mistake?
2: We received a tip that the platinum was missing. We had to suspect you, naturally. And then about an hour ago, your assistant, Trestov, was picked up about 300 miles from here at the border.
1: Trestov? Oh, that's impossible.
2: He was driving a van.
1: No, not Trestov.
2: The platinum was in it. So you see...
1: Oh, yes. Yes, I do see. Well, and now...
2: Trestov has been shot. Justice was done. And now you're free.
1: Free.
2: Free to go back to your wife, your work, your home.
1: As if nothing had happened.
2: Of course, my friend. It was all for the good of the people. Now we must shake hands and redouble our efforts to preserve our glorious revolution. Shall we?
1: Yes, yes, Alaric. Certainly. Now, I am even more determined than ever to preserve. preserve our glorious revolution.
2: Well, you live your life happily, productively, convinced of the correctness of your beliefs. Suddenly, the firm ground beneath your feet turns to quicksand, and you are sucked into a horrible pit which shows you your world from the underside. Can you believe again? Can you behave as if nothing happened? I'll return shortly with Act 2.

0: Carol Vortich is one of the world's leading metallurgical scientists. He is also a hero of the People's Republic of Brurania. At this point, he is a somewhat bruised and battered hero because he has been in prison, and no one has ever confused the central prison of the People's Republic with a country club. However, it was all a mistake, and it has been sorted out and set to rights, and Carol has been returned to his job, his luxurious home, and his beautiful wife, Katerina.
1: Oh, darling, I woke you. And I did try so hard to walk in quietly.
2: Oh, no. I've been up a while.
1: Well, that's not good. You should be sleeping. The doctor said you need rest, lots of rest.
2: How did it go at the theater?
1: Oh, I missed you. When I can't see you in your seat just before I make my entrance, I don't care.
2: I heard the review on the radio. It was a triumph.
1: It would have been a greater triumph if you'd been there.
2: The reviewer said, Katerina makes a stunning return to the theater, completely recovered from her illness. The divine Katerina proved, if proof were needed, why she is the first actress of the Republic.
1: Recovered from what illness? Oh, well, I can't expect them to say I refuse to act and protest against your arrest.
2: You shouldn't have done it, Katerina. You should have fulfilled your responsibilities to the people.
1: Carol, I believe you're serious. You still prattle this nonsense, these incredible fairy tales about the people, and after what just happened? What beautiful flowers. Who sent them?
2: They arrived just after you left for the theater. They're from Alaric.
1: From whom?
2: Alaric. And on the card he writes, to the hero of the revolution.
1: Don't you ever mention the name of that monster in my presence.
2: An
1: evil beast, a fiend. He turns on you like some vicious serpent, and in return you bow, you scrape, you kiss his hand.
2: Please.
1: The foul smell from these stupid flowers will not poison the air of my bedroom.
2: No, please.
1: Oh, I'm sorry, Carol. I was just so lonely and miserable without you, so frightened. And that horrible Ulrich, posing as our best friend.
2: He is our best friend, darling.
1: Don't you say that after what he's done.
2: But what has he done? His duty as a citizen?
1: Oh, Carol, darling.
2: My oldest, my closest friend. We saved each other's lives. We were like brothers. And what hasn't he done for you,
1: Kate? I don't want to talk about Ulrich.
2: But we must. Can, with a blink of an eye, purge himself of all humanity, all emotion. Oh, Katerina, I've seen now. I know so little.
1: No! You're the most brilliant person in the whole country.
2: No, only when it comes to ideas. You know what? When I was very young, there was this idea of the people's sacred freedom. And I fought for that idea.
1: Darling, you're an immortal hero of the Republic.
2: And when I became an engineer, I was involved with things, but I never learned about people until just now. Human beings, suffering, pain, doubt, terror.
1: Oh, and now you must forget what happened.
2: No, because if I do, I will have learned nothing. But you were right all the time. You're an actress. You know people.
1: Carol, you look so tired.
2: This government, this life we lead here. It's all a nightmare.
1: Carol, please. You can be arrested for this.
2: You were right. You were right all along.
1: You'll feel better in the morning.
2: I'll never feel better until I breathe free air, live among free people.
1: Carol! Do you know what you're saying?
2: Yes. Darling, could you go?
1: Oh, I can't wait to leave this dreary dungeon, to act on a free stage.
2: It might not work.
1: I don't care.
2: We could be arrested.
1: I don't care.
2: Even shot.
1: I don't care. When?
2: In 3 weeks, we'll go to London for the scientific convention.
1: You can go, but can I get permission?
2: I have an idea. You can arrange a tour. Take all your wardrobe, your costume.
1: Will they let me?
2: We need hard currency. People all over the world will pay to see you. You're one of Urania's greatest natural resources.
1: Yes, but I've never been permitted to make a tour before.
2: There shouldn't be any problem. You know who can fix everything.
1: Oh, don't tell me.
2: Of course.
1: That's the cream of the jest, Ulrich. Oh, that will be sweet, sweet revenge. Little heart, you will never break again. What you do now will be remembered. You will die, but you will not be dead. You will live forever. In the soul of the people. No, I'm gone up to it. I want to go to my dressing room. Thank you. Excuse me.
3: Hello, darling.
1: Ulrich.
3: Love me.
1: Do you have to ask?
3: How did your husband, the first scientist in the Republic, respond?
1: It worked. You were right. You were so right. Poor Carol, he's really too much. A true patriot. You couldn't say a word against his precious People's Republic.
3: Well, some acquire wisdom through the brain. Some must learn through the body.
1: And you really worked him over.
3: Oh, no, not really.
1: Well, he's ready to defect.
3: That is only the first half, my dearest. After all, we will need the money to live comfortably in England.
1: Yes, but that's going to be a problem. He is very, very ethical. As you well know.
3: My darling, I'm not going to starve in the West because Carol is ethical.
1: Won't they like you in the West? You chose freedom, didn't you? Somebody will give you a good job.
3: Oh, they're bored with people like me. Besides, Urania is too small a country. Half the world never even heard of us.
1: Money will be difficult.
3: Darling, the plan calls for him to become angry enough to defect, and then to steal the platinum in order to take it with him. And finally, for us...
1: Don't they kill him.
3: Render him inoperative.
1: I like that better.
3: Can you convince him to steal the platinum?
1: Listen, I can convince him to steal anything.
3: Let us drink to that.
1: Irina!
4: Yes, madam.
1: Is there champagne?
4: Yes, madam. The master sent you a bottle.
3: The master? Now, citizen Irina, we don't use the word master anymore. It's an insult to the free citizens.
4: Yes, Your Excellency.
3: I give up.
1: Please serve the champagne.
4: Yes, madam.
1: Irina, you will have all my costumes neatly hung away in the portable wardrobe chest. I'm going to London.
4: Yes, madam.
1: That will be all.
3: It seems to me we may have been a little bit too demonstrative in front of her.
1: Well, she's a stupid woman. She doesn't think about anything except finding a boyfriend.
3: Oh, really? I would think she's too old for that.
1: A woman is never too old.
3: The problem is, I wish we could tell him somehow that all he has to do is put the damn platinum in the van and drive across the border. I would see to it that no guard stops him.
1: No. There's no way we can tell him that without making him suspect.
3: Very well, let him have fun conjuring up some brilliant plan in that scientific brain of his.
1: Yes, but how? How do we plan to get rid of him?
3: Oh, quickly, painlessly. After all, we're very old friends.
2: No, we're not going.
1: What?
2: I changed my mind.
1: Why?
2: But because it's the cowardly thing to do.
1: I don't understand.
2: This government is a crime against the human race, and I am part of that crime. I fought to create it, to support it. I am responsible.
5: You say you're responsible? Now, what does that mean? What will you do here now?
2: Refuse to work?
5: Will you be thrown in jail?
2: I'm not afraid.
5: But what good will that do?
2: Oh, I don't know. I wish I could fight them.
5: Well, you can.
2: No, no, Katie. They have the army, the police. Oh, I've been talking like a fool. But that's because I've been a fool all my life.
5: But you can fight, darling. We can fight them from London or New York or Paris or from anywhere in the free world.
2: Who would listen to me?
5: Everyone. You could publish a newspaper.
2: And that takes money.
5: But you have money.
2: I do.
5: Well, you could have money. The platinum. In your lab.
2: The platinum? The platinum belongs to the people.
5: Carol. You must not react without thinking. The platinum belongs to the oppressors of the people.
2: Wait. Oh, this is irony. I've been accused falsely of stealing the platinum, and now...
5: Of course.
2: We must get it out of the country. How?
5: Well,
2: how?
5: Sometimes the simplest plan is the best. We could just try to drive it past the border in a car. Well, hide it in the sleeping bags and the camping gear, as if we were going on a trip.
2: No. That would never work. You can't get anything past our border guards.
5: Yes, it was just an idea.
2: Besides, we have to fly out of here. I'm going to a convention, and you're going on a tour. Let me apply some scientific thinking to this. How can I get that platinum out? No, I don't believe it.
5: You don't believe what?
2: What just flashed in my brain. It's so simple, so ridiculously easy. And it's absolutely foolproof.
5: What is?
2: This plan, this idea.
5: Oh, tell me.
2: No, darling. You're too important.
5: Well, if I'm so important, shouldn't I know?
2: No. Because if you knew, you might unconsciously give it away. Its success depends on your not knowing until exactly the right moment.
0: Now you know why he's first scientist of the People's Republic. Give him a problem that concerns things, and he can solve it while you wait. It would be better if he were that knowledgeable about people. Especially his wife and his best friend. But I guess you can't have everything. However, you can have Act 3 in just a few moments.
6: This is WBBM Chicago News Radio 78. It's 11:05.
0: The problem. How do you smuggle a fortune in platinum past suspicious border guards? I imagine any of us would find this a formidable difficulty. However, Carol Vortick takes it all in stride. Carol Vortick is an eminent scientist. It's a pity he doesn't know more about people, especially about the people he loves.
5: Darling, you mean you won't tell me how we're going to get the platinum out?
2: Oh, I will, dear. Just as soon as we've done it.
5: Yes, but...
2: This is for your protection.
5: But I should know.
2: No. If you knew, it would make you nervous. And without intending to, you might betray yourself.
5: Oh, darling, I've never seen you so excited.
2: It's a challenge. You know me and challenges.
5: I'll leave you now.
2: Katie, darling, are we... Am I doing the right thing?
5: Of course we are.
2: Is it right for me to go into exile?
5: How can you even ask?
2: Just look at the poor, plain people, the ones who can't leave.
5: Angel, there's a basic unfairness to life, and one must live with it. The alternative is madness.
2: Yeah, but I love this country. How can I live in exile, never to hear this language, breathe this air?
5: You'll be working for freedom.
2: Yes. Well, I must get to work.
3: lady.
7: I told you I could do anything with him. He's a Greek.
3: I don't believe we need to be specific on the telephone. The answer, I assume, is positive?
7: Yes. As the Americans would say, we are go.
3: Your tour is also go.
7: Oh, marvelous.
3: How soon can you be ready to leave?
7: I only have to pack my clothes and my wardrobe, and you?
3: I'll have to burn a few bridges behind me before we meet again.
7: And,
3: Carol, he happens to be one of the bridges.
7: Oh.
3: I love you, Katie.
5: Oh, Professor, you frightened me.
2: I'm sorry, Irina.
5: What are you doing here, sir?
2: What am I doing here?
5: Oh, I'm sorry. I have no right to ask. After all, madam is your wife, and I guess you have every right to be in her dressing room.
2: But it does seem odd to you that I'm here long after the theater has closed.
5: Oh, well, it is not my place to ask.
2: Well, I came here just to get some of madame's things.
5: Oh, sir, you do not have to explain. You probably wonder why I'm here at this hour.
2: No, as a matter of fact, it didn't occur to me.
5: I sleep here, in the dressing room. Apartments are scarce and so expensive. I don't know what I'll do when Madame leaves. I won't have a job.
2: Oh, I'm sure she'll give you a handsome gift.
5: But she hasn't said anything about that.
2: Perhaps it just slipped her mind. Here, let me.
5: Oh, no, sir. I couldn't.
2: It's not really very much money.
5: Oh, it is, sir. For someone like me, it's a fortune.
2: Take it, take it.
5: Oh, God bless you. Oh, I shouldn't have said that. I'm sorry, don't be angry.
2: I'm not angry.
5: Oh, sir, you're a saint.
2: Huh?
5: Oh, I shouldn't have said that either.
2: Good night, Irina.

0: What got you?
1: Can't you hear, Alric, darling? They wouldn't let me leave the stage. 7 curtain calls.
0: You better go back and take another bow.
1: My final performance in Rouenia.
0: How do you feel?
1: Wonderful. Oh, wonderful, darling. Everything's packed.
0: Everything?
1: I didn't know I had so many gowns, so many costumes. But it's all put together. And tomorrow morning, it all goes with me on the plane.
0: And, the platinum?
1: He says I'm not to know till I arrive in London. And then he'll tell me. Do you think he's already managed to get it out of the country?
0: Well, I don't see how. He's been watched too closely.
1: I thought for a moment that he would try to hide it in my baggage, but that would be ridiculous. He knows it will be thoroughly searched.
0: No. I'm sure he has a plan. And I'm sure it will work.
1: Well, he says he'll tell me as soon as I arrive in London.
0: And then you must tell me, and
1: Yes, I know. Love me?
0: Katie, my darling, I've always loved you. That's why I made you first actress of Little Puppet. Come here.
1: Madam. Excuse me. How dare you come in without knocking?
2: I'm sorry.
1: Get out of here. Get your coat and having. Get out of here. And never come into this theater
2: but
1: again.
2: But, madam...
1: Get out!
0: Just a moment. What is your name?
2: Irina, Your Excellency.
0: Irina what?
2: Irina Rulin.
0: Do you know who I am?
2: Oh, yes. Your Excellency, yes.
0: If you should even whisper about what you saw here to any living soul, you will disappear. You understand, Irina?
2: Yes, Your Excellency.
0: Now you may leave.
2: Yes, Your Excellency.
1: I shouldn't have lost my temper. All she has to do is to tell Cal.
0: Is there a danger that she may?
1: Oh, I don't think so.
0: Because she could have an unfortunate accident in the next 15 minutes.
1: Oh, no. She'll never breathe a word. Actually, it's that stupidity of hers that gets me so irritated. Peasant. But why do we have to talk about her?
0: Indeed. Come here.
1: I won't see you for a few weeks. What am I going to do without you? Like dirt, they treat us.
3: But, dear, do you have any money left, sweetheart?
1: I've got money.
3: The waiter, some wine, cheese. What would you like, sweetheart?
1: We're human, too. Now, I remember before the revolution you got treated like dirt. Is it any better now?
3: No, honey. What's your name again?
1: Irina Rulin. What's yours?
3: Everyone calls me Rykov.
1: Rykov, I've got a problem.
3: Why shouldn't you have a problem? You're a member of the human race, aren't you?
1: He's a saint, and she's a devil.
3: Who? Who's a devil?
1: The great Katarina.
3: Oh, I love that woman.
1: She's a devil. But Master Carol, her husband, oh, he's a saint.
3: He's on a Cal Vortic. Oh, they come no better. What an officer he was. Let me tell you about the time we were surrounded.
1: She is cheating on him.
3: She's what?
1: With his best friend.
3: But isn't that always the way?
1: Now, I don't know. Should I tell him? Now, you're a man. What do you think?
3: Well, that requires a bit of thought.
1: She's so good to me. And she treated me like dirt. What should I do, Michael?
3: There's an old soldier. Let me tell you that you cannot make an important decision on an empty stomach. Waiter, some chicken, dumplings, boiled beef, potatoes. Hello?
4: Darling?
3: Petey, darling. You arrived safely.
4: Yes, dearest. I'm in London. I'm breathing the free air of London.
3: Oh, how wonderful.
4: It's a bit smoggy, but it's free. Now, darling, can you talk to me?
3: About what?
4: You know about what?
3: Certainly, sure.
4: Where is it?
3: In London.
4: Oh, marvelous. Oh, darling, you did it.
3: No, darling. You did it.
4: Me? I don't understand.
3: Oh, precious, it's so simple.
4: Tell me.
3: See if you can figure it out.
4: Angel, I don't like riddles.
3: I'm taking a plane to London tomorrow. See if you can guess it by then.
4: Give me a hint.
3: Well, it arrived in London when you did.
4: And
3: that's all. Now, see if you can have the answer for me when I get there tomorrow. Darling, I have some loose ends to tie together. I love you. Goodbye.
4: Carol.
5: Hello?
4: Alaric, my darling.
5: Dearest, you're in London.
4: Yes.
5: And the material?
4: It's here in London.
5: Ah, good. I'll leave tonight.
4: Alaric, I...
5: Hello? Hello? Katie? Operator? Listen, I've been cut off. I was on the line to London.
4: Yes, sir.
5: Well, don't just say yes, sir. Do something.
4: I'm sorry, sir. We're having trouble with the London circuit.
5: This is a call of vital importance to the government.
4: Yes, sir, but we're still having trouble.
5: Oh. Doesn't matter. It's arrived. It's there. And now to burn the final bridge.
3: May I come in?
5: Why?
3: I have something to say to you.

0: Point to any conversation. You simply do what must be done.
1: Eric!
0: This is what must be done. Quickly, efficiently, and finally.
1: Eric, don't sneeze!
0: Not that it means anything. Not that it helps. But believe me, Carol. Believe me. I'm sorry.
2: Michael, are you sure it's the right thing?
0: He should be told.
2: Well, maybe he doesn't want to know. Did you ever think of that? See? He isn't home. There's no one here. Let's go.
3: Wait. The door's open, you see.
2: Well, we can't just walk into
3: it. I smell something.
2: What?
3: I'm an old soldier. I know that smell.
2: What is it?
3: Death.
2: Are you a conjurer? How can you smell death?
3: You fool, I smell powder, gunpowder. Someone has fired a shot in here. Come on in.
2: I'm afraid. Oh! Look! On the floor!
3: Your Honor, Your Honor. Irina, call a doctor.
4: No, no, no. Is that you, Rakov? The machine gunner. Rakov reporting for duty, sir. I'm dying, Rakov.
2: Oh, no, sir, not you.
4: Listen to me. It's for the best. I would have died anyhow, away from our country, our language, our people.
3: Sir, try to save your strength.
4: I'm staying with you, with all those who believed in me, with all those who must stay and fight and suffer, who can't leave. I'm staying, Rakov. I'm staying.
3: Yes, sir.
4: Rakov. The good Lord must have sent you. Please get a message to my wife in London. Tell her that the coat hangers, the clothes hangers, the wire clothes hangers, that's how. Well, they're made of, I made them out of, well, that's how she carried it. That's.
3: Saying about coat hangers.
2: Well, what's the difference? He was raving.
3: He wanted us to tell his wife something.
2: What?
3: I don't know. He said, get a message to my wife, and then he started raving about wire coat hangers.
2: Well, I'm sure that's not what he wanted us to tell her.
3: I guess not. She'd think we're crazy.
2: Well, I wouldn't tell that evil woman anything anyhow.
3: He was a good man. Let's pray for his soul.
2: I don't know.
5: Katie, think.
2: Oh, maybe he was playing a joke.
5: What did he say exactly?
2: He said the platinum is here.
5: And? He said you should be able to figure it out. Well?
2: Don't you dare, you vicious animal. Think.
5: Where is it?
2: I don't know. I don't care. I wish I were dead.
5: We'll both be dead soon enough. We'll die of hunger.
2: Oh, why did I ever leave home? I can't get a job in this terrible country. I audition, they laugh at me. Why don't you work?
5: At what? Washing dishes?
2: What else are you good for?
5: Why don't you sell your costumes, your wardrobe?
2: Oh, they laugh at that.
5: Well, take them to a second-hand store, to the flea market. Anywhere. Maybe we can raise enough to buy dinner.
2: Oh, why do we ever leave Urania?
5: Because...
3: Oh, what's the use? Get those clothes out of the wardrobe chest.
5: No. Leave them hanging where they are. Maybe we can get a few extra pennies for the wire hangers, too.

0: Maybe. 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The ordinary, everyday wire hangers. 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
1: 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For what? 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Some precious serum? 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What a way to go. 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
0: Precious metal. How men sell body and soul for it. Betray, kill, no holds barred. And yet, isn't it all a state of mind? Somewhere in the city of London, or who knows where by now, is a quantity of coat hangers made of platinum.
2: To look, you would think, just ordinary wire.
0: And why not? They do the job. A humble job, it's true, so why should anyone look twice? You should always look twice. Our cast included Beatrice Straight, Arnold Moss, Ralph Bell, Ann Petoniak, and Dan Ocko. The entire production was under the direction of Hyman Brown.
3: And now, a preview of our next tale.
4: These documents show that Rasputin has sold millions of rubles worth of medical supplies to Germany, a country which is waging war against us. As payment, Rasputin has been given shares in the Süddeutsche Munitions Factory, as well as shares in Taunus Manufacturing and Copernicus Industries in Bavaria. Your Highness perhaps knows of these companies.
5: Little father, tell Colonel Andor what you have told the Tsar and me.
6: Madame, it will make no difference to him.
5: Tell him.
6: It is a prophecy, Colonel. And it is this. If I die at the hands of the nobility or members of the court, the Tsar and the Tsarina will lose their crown and their son within 6 months of my death.
0: 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Until next time, pleasant dreams.

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5: My old lady died of a common cold. She smoked cigars and was 90 years old. She was thin as paper with the ribs of a kite, and she flew out the kitchen door one night. Now, I'm no younger than the old lady was when she lost gravitation, and I smoke cigars. I feel sort of peaked, and I look kind of poor. 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

through the thick mist in their search for an unknown killer. A mysterious man wearing a white scarf who has already strangled

0: fog's getting thicker.
1: Yes, Janice. The way I like it. I always come down here to the beach on nights like this.
0: Wallace, couldn't we turn back?
1: Oh, but it's such a wonderful evening.
0: If you don't mind, I'd rather go home.
1: My Janice, darling, you're actually afraid.
0: No. No, why should I be afraid, Wallace? You're with me.
1: Of course, my dear. I'm with you.
0: But those stories about those poor women who were murdered on the beach.
1: So that's what's bothering you.
0: It's only natural, isn't it? How do we know who may be near us in this fog? How do we know what may lie ahead?
1: Why, Janice, my darling, that's what makes life interesting. Not knowing what lies ahead. The next step, the next minute.
0: Wallace, please, I'm getting chilly.
1: Well, why didn't you say so, darling? Here, I'll wrap my scarf around you.
0: I'd rather go back to the house.
1: Really, Janice, you're acting like a stupid child. Now, come on. Let me put this around your neck.
0: All right.
1: There. Now, I'll wrap it good and tight so you'll be warm.
0: Wallace, please.
1: What's wrong, Janice? Did you think I was going to hurt you?
0: No. No.
1: Well?
0: I just noticed. My bag.
1: Your bag? What about it?
0: It's gone.
1: Are you sure you had it with you, my darling?
0: Yes, positive. I must have dropped it somewhere along the beach.
1: Well, we'll look for it in the morning.
0: It may be gone by then. I had a pin in it, the diamond pin my mother left me.
1: Why do you lie to me, Janice?
0: Lie? I didn't lie.
1: That pin you're talking about. It's there on your dress now.
0: Oh, don't you? I'd forgotten. I don't know what's wrong with me tonight. It's my nerves.
1: Well, perhaps we should look for your bag after all.
0: If you don't mind, Wallace, I'll wait here till you come back.
1: But I wouldn't want to leave you alone, my dear. Here in the dark and the fog. Your needs, my dear.
0: Oh, I feel much easier now. I'm not afraid.
1: Very well. I'll be back in a moment. Now be sure to stay right here.
0: All right, Wallace. Wallace? Is that you?

0: editorial.
1: Miss Winston?
0: Yes.
1: You're the one who wrote those articles about the Strangler.
0: Yes, that's me.
1: Well, if you want some more information for your stories, drive out to Ronson Point immediately.
0: Who's speaking?
1: The man in the white scarf has just claimed his fourth victim.
0: What? What did you say? Alec, get on the other phone quickly.
2: All right.
0: Call the police. Ask them to trace the call.
2: All right.
0: Now, would you please tell me again what it was you said? Are you saying that another murder has taken place? Hello? Hello? Oh, don't bother about the call, Alec. He hung up.
2: What's it all about, Dottie?
0: The Strangler in the white scarf.
2: What?
0: The man on the phone gave me a tip on the fourth victim. It may be a crank, but I'm going to make sure. Ronson Point, he said.
2: Dottie, you can't go out there, but don't you realize that it might have been the Strangler himself who telephoned you? Wanted to get even with you for the stories you wrote.
0: Yes, Alec. It has occurred to me. And that's the reason we're going out to Ronson Point right away.

0: Dr. Hirschman was right after all.
1: Who's Dr. Hirschman?
0: A psychiatrist. He has a theory that the Strangler either visited or read a great deal about northern India.
1: India? Well, what's that got to do with murders?
0: Many years ago, there was a caste who killed their enemies by strangling them with strips of white cloth. The cloth was knotted and pulled in the same manner as that white scarf around a woman's throat.
1: Just a moment. Over there.
0: Where?
1: Behind that row of trees. I thought I saw something move. Something white.
0: Oh, Alec.
1: I'm not sure, but we're not taking any chances. Come on.
0: Alec, this isn't the way to the car.
1: I know.
0: Then where are you taking me?
1: That light over there, through the bushes.
0: Into the house?
1: Yes, perhaps. Let's run for it. Strange sound. I wonder what it is.
0: I don't know. It seems to be an animal of some kind.
1: I've never heard anything like it before.
2: That's my pet tiger.
1: You live here?
2: Yes, with my brother.
0: We're looking for a telephone now. I'm Dorothy Winston, a reporter from the Tribune.
2: I don't care where you're from. You're trespassing on private grounds. You'll please leave immediately.
1: But someone's been murdered.
0: She found her body on the beach.
2: You will do as I told you. Get off these grounds. My brother is ill. Much too ill to be.
3: Wallace! Wallace!
2: Go back to the house, Ralph.
3: Oh, Wallace, I've been looking for you. Where have you been?
2: You know very well I've been out here feeding the tiger.
3: I thought perhaps you went back to the place,
2: Ralph,
3: where the...
2: You shouldn't be out here. You know what the doctor said about the night here. Now go back to the house.
3: But who are these people, Wallace?
2: The young lady is a reporter, Ralph. A reporter from the Tribune.
0: I'd like to use your phone, but your brother won't let me.
2: I didn't want to disturb you, Ralph.
3: I won't be disturbed.
0: Then I suppose it's all right to make the call now, Mr...
2: Grimsdale. Very well. We'll take you to it. Come along.
3: If you're a reporter, I suppose you want to phone your paper about... Wallace! My arm, you're hurting.
2: Forgive me, Ralph, if I held you too tightly. You know how unsteady you've been lately. I didn't want you to fall.
3: You squeezed my arm because you didn't want me to talk.
2: Now, really, Ralph, you have these people believing I'm some sort of monster. You're free to say anything you please. You know that. Say anything you wish. You see... You've nothing to say.
3: Oh, Wallace. Please forgive me. I'm just upset because you've left me alone so much tonight.
2: But I haven't left you alone, Ralph. I don't know why you say such things. I've been in the house with you all evening. Don't you remember?
3: Oh, yes. Now I remember. You've been with me all evening. In the house.

0: I think you're strong enough now to take these people to the phone. I'm going to go outside a while and finish feeding my pet.
1: Yes, Wallace. This way, please.
2: You go with this gentleman, Alec.
0: But, Dotty...
2: Please, Alec, telephone for me.
0: All right, but hurry.
2: What do you find to be so amusing, Mr. Grimsdale?
0: I find the obvious very amusing, Miss Winston. You stayed behind to watch me. Isn't that correct?
2: Yes, in a way.
0: Don't you think you're acting a bit rash?
2: Perhaps, but... But that pet tiger of yours out there fascinates me.
0: Oh?
2: It's quite a rare species of tiger, isn't it?
0: I didn't realize you're an expert.
2: I have reason to know about that particular breed of tiger.
0: Reason?
2: You have been to India, haven't you?
0: No.
2: You're lying.
0: I'd be a bit more careful of what I said if I were you, Miss Winston.
2: You're not fooling me, Mr. Grimsdale, with that alibi of yours.
0: Now, look here.
2: You were on the beach earlier this evening.
0: Ridiculous.
2: You've changed your suit. You've changed it because the other one had a piece torn out of it. I found that piece on the beach. Next to that woman's body.
0: Now you're lying.
2: Am I? For your information, Mr. Grimsdale, I have that torn piece right here in my hand.
0: Give it to me.
2: Oh, my throat. Take out my throat.
0: Open your hand.
2: Oh, don't
0: open it.
2: Oh, wait. All right, I'll open it.
0: I knew you were lying. There's nothing in your hand.
2: Of course not. But I found out what I wanted to know.
0: No. What are you talking about?
2: The way you knotted my scarf, Mr. Grimsdale, and the way you tightened it around my throat. That's all I wanted to know.

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0: That girl reporter and her boyfriend weren't very clever, were they? As they say in the classics, a torn suit on the beach is worth two in a tiger's cage. But let us proceed with our tale.
1: What are you doing here?
2: Looking for you.
1: I suppose it's your turn to keep tabs on me now, is it?
2: Dottie told me you tried to choke her with a scarf. Why did you run away? You knew I called the police.
1: Run away? Really? You're talking nonsense. I have nothing to fear from the police.
2: Where do you think you're going?
1: I'm going back to the house to tell no news.
2: What news are you talking about, Grimsdale?
1: The fact that you and Miss Winston are outrageous liars.
2: What?
1: I looked all along this section of the beach. I found no trace of a woman's body.
2: You're just saying that. It's a trick you're trying to pull. The body's over there by those rocks, and you know it.
1: Lying, am I? Then go and see for yourself.
2: I will.
1: Believe me, Lansing, you're just wasting your time.
2: It's gone. What did you do with the body, Grimsdale? What? But where did he go to? Where did he...
3: Not

0: Well, Miss Winston, how nice of you to visit me here in my prison cell.
1: You seem very much at ease, Mr. Grimsdale, for a man who has so little time to live.
0: Oh, I don't know, Miss Winston. I have an idea. I'll live longer than you will.
1: Don't you think it's a little late for you to threaten me?
0: Miss Winston, you're meddling in something that shouldn't concern you.
1: Alec Lancy was my fiancé.
0: You'd do better to let the police capture his murderer.
1: They already have.
0: They won't keep me here another 24 hours. And when I'm free, Miss Winston...
1: Oh, you can't frighten me. Janice Craig's body was found this morning in a clump of bushes.
0: Very interesting.
2: Still acting, sir. You can go now.
1: But you can't let this man go.
2: Now, look, miss. I've got my instructions. This way, Grimsdale.
1: Just a moment.
0: Oh, you have something else to say, Miss Winston?
1: I haven't given up, Mr. Grimsdale. I prove that you murdered Alec and the others. It's the last thing I ever do.
0: I see. Well, Miss Winston, who knows? It might very well be the last thing you will ever do.

0: Ralph? Ralph!
1: Oh, Miss Winston. Thank heavens you're here. I was afraid you wouldn't come.
0: You said it was a matter of life and death.
1: Oh, it is, believe me. My brother Wallace lied to the police, and he made me lie for him, too.
0: What do you mean?
1: He told you and the police he was in the house with me all evening, but he wasn't. I was the one who telephoned you that night.
0: I thought it was your voice, but I wasn't sure. Go on.
1: Wallace was out with Janice that night. I saw them walk toward the beach.
0: Why did you call me instead of the police?
1: I was afraid to call the police. Afraid of what Wallace might do to me.
0: I see.
1: He'd kill me if he thought I was talking to you like this. But I just had to tell someone. I just had to.
0: Did your brother tell you why he wanted you to lie to him?
1: Yes, but I didn't believe him.
0: What reason did he give you?
1: He said he had nothing to do with Janice's murder. But there was no way of proving his innocence. He was afraid he would be found guilty if I didn't do as he told me.
0: I see. Tell me, Ralph. Your brother's been to India, hasn't he?
1: Why do you ask me that?
0: Please answer my question.
1: Yes. We lived in the Punjab for 5 years.
0: I thought so. When I saw the tiger in that cage, I...
1: What's the matter?
0: The tiger. It isn't there now.
1: The cage is empty.
0: Your brother must have taken it away.
2: Yes, Miss Winston. I did.
1: Oh, Wallace.
2: I took it away because unfortunately it's dead. It was shot.
1: Wallace, I...
2: What do you say, Ralph?
1: I didn't say anything. Not anything.
2: Go into the house immediately.
0: Now, wait a minute.
2: Are you meddling again, Miss Winston?
0: I'm going to protect the Crown's key witness in the case against you, Mr. Grimsdale.
2: So, Ralph, you told her.
1: Yes, I told her. I told her everything. I don't care what you do to me. I don't care because
2: I... Stop that. Stop that.
0: You're through giving orders to anyone, Mr. Grimsdale.
2: Put that gun away, you fool.
0: Don't you dare move. I promise if you do, I'll fire. Ralph, hurry. Call the police. I'll keep him here until the police arrive.
2: Ralph, don't do it.
0: Call the police, I say. He'll kill you too if you don't.
1: Yes. Yes, he will. I'll call him right away.
2: Ralph. Ralph, come back.
0: He'll be back, Mr. Grimsdale, with the police.
2: You're making a mistake.
0: There's no mistake about you now. Not after what your brother told.
2: For all you know, I may just have been trying to protect Ralph. It's obvious how strange he is.
0: It's too late to blame it on him.
2: But I'm innocent. And I can prove it if you'd only give me half a chance.
0: Like the chance you gave my Alec?
2: I wasn't anywhere near Lansing when he was killed. I ran away and left him alone on the beach.
0: And I suppose the same thing happened with Janice Craig.
2: I was in love with Janice. I was going to marry her. Ralph was always afraid that he'd be left alone.
0: You can't make me believe that, Mr. Grimsdale.
2: Just give me some kind of a chance, Miss Winston, before it's too late for both of us. I admit I was with Janice that night. But I didn't do it. I couldn't have done it.
0: What do you mean you couldn't have?
2: I'll show you why if you go with me to the place it happened.
0: Do you think I'm that foolish?
2: I know, Miss Winston. You want to find your fiancé's murderer. But you'll never find the killer if they could have picked me. Please. Please. Give them a chance to prove to you who the real killer is. Before it's too late.
0: All right, Mr. Grimsdale. I'll give you just this one chance.
2: Janice and I were standing just about here on the beach.
0: Go on.
2: Janice was frightened.
0: She had good reason to be.
2: Please. You said you'd give me a chance to explain.
0: Right, continue. But remember, I'll fire this gun on the slightest provocation.
2: Janice had just made mention of the mysterious strangler. She felt a sudden chill. I placed my scarf over her shoulders.
0: A white scarf?
2: Yes, I've always had a preference for white scarves.
0: Like the one you're wearing now?
2: I didn't realize I'd put it on this evening.
0: Perhaps, Mr. Grimsdale, you do many things you don't realize.
2: You think I'm insane?
0: You don't have much time left, Mr. Grimsdale. Go on with your explanation.
2: But as I said, I took off my scarf and placed it over Janice's shoulders like this.
0: No, you don't.
2: But Miss Winston...
0: Get your hands away from me.
2: But I...
0: Put that scarf back where it is.
2: Very well. But I only wanted to show you what happened.
0: I knew it would be something like this, Mr. Grimsdale. I knew you wanted to get me down here on the beach so you could kill me like you did the other five.
2: No, no, Miss Winston, that isn't the reason. Out of those five people, Janice was the only one I knew. I couldn't possibly have a motive for killing the others. They were total strangers to me.
0: Psychopathic murderers very often kill without motive.
2: Yes, I know. That's why I wanted to tell you about Ralph. A person like him might kill only for the thrill it gives him.
0: Do you have anything more to tell me?
2: Yes, just one more thing. Janice told me that she'd lost her bag. I started back along the beach to look for it.
0: Yes?
2: It was difficult finding anything because of the fog. I went about 100 yards.
0: Yes?
2: Then I gave up the search. I returned here and found Janice strangled to death with my scarf. I returned to the house immediately because I knew I'd be blamed for it.
0: Wait.
2: What is it?
0: Over there, beside the rock.
2: It looks like a woman's handbag.
0: Come on. It is a bag.
2: It's Janice's missing bag. You'd better pick it up, Miss Winston.
0: No, no. You pick it up.
2: You still don't believe me.
0: Pick it up, I said.
2: All right. I will. I don't know why you don't trust me now. You have the gun and nothing... I knew you couldn't resist another victim, Miss Winston. I knew.
0: That's where you're wrong, Mr. Grimsdale. Entirely wrong. There are other ways of committing murder. I just wanted to feel the scarf tighten around your neck just for a moment. Get up.
2: And I knew it was you. I just had to prove it.
0: How did you know?
2: That night I ran from the beach. I saw a woman at the edge of the woods. A woman wearing a white scarf like you're wearing now, Miss Winston. I followed you back to town to your office. That's where the police were wrong. They were looking for a man, and all the time it was a woman.
0: But they'll never know. After I kill you with a gun with which I killed the tiger, it'll be all over. There'll be no more strangling.
2: No, Miss Winston. You couldn't stop killing any more than you can stop breathing.
0: I know exactly what I'm doing. I'll tell the police you tried to murder me like you did the others, and I had to shoot you in self-defense. After the gunshot, it'll all be over. Finished.
1: I had to wait, Wallace, until you'd moved out of the line of fire. She's dead.
2: Yes, Ralph. Just as she said. After the gunshot, it will be all over. Completely finished.

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1: 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Where are we going? 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Of course.
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1: My old lady died of a common cold. 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
2: This is the Mysterious Traveler, inviting you to join me on another journey into the realm of the strange and the terrifying. I hope you will enjoy the trip, that it will thrill you a little and chill you a little. So settle back, get a good grip on your nerves, and be comfortable, if you can, as you hear the story I call The Big Brain. My story begins in one of the manufacturing plants of the Worldwide Business Machines Corporation. In one wing of the plant is housed the huge laboratories of the company, where newly designed and experimental calculating machines are built and tested. It is evening, and the vast laboratory with its long rows of intricate-looking machines is deserted, except for a young university professor, Lester DeWitt. Tall, lanky, and in his early 30s, DeWitt stands before a massive machine that dwarfs all others in the laboratory. Swiftly, efficiently, he presses tabulating keys on the control board, oblivious of all else.
3: 3.521 to the eighth digit. 74.3 to the third digit. 74.56 to the fourth digit.
4: Is that you, Professor DeWitt?
3: Yes, Pop, I'm at the Big Brain.
5: 6.527 to the fourth digit.
4: Now, you brought your visitor, Professor.
3: A visitor? Julia!
6: Well, I'm glad to see that you at least remember my name.
4: Of course, Professor, I'm not supposed to allow anyone in here but our engineers and university people like yourself. But I figured seeing you and her is engaged.
3: Thanks, Pop.
4: That's all right. Joy seeing young people get together.
3: Oh, Julia, I'm terribly sorry. I forgot completely. Were you waiting long?
6: Only a half hour. By then, I realized I'd been stood up.
3: Oh, well, honestly, Julia, I had no idea it was so late. I decided to run a test at 5:30 and be finished by 6:30 at the latest. And
6: if you could only see your face.
3: Well, then you aren't angry with me.
6: No, I'm not angry. I'll just have to accept you for what you are, an absent-minded professor. Well... So this is my rival. I've never seen such a huge machine.
3: It weighs over 50 tons.
6: 50 tons?
4: That's right. The staff here at the plant calls it the Big Brain.
3: It's the only one of its kind in the world, Julia.
6: Lester, those thousands of keys, levers, do you know what each one of them is for?
3: Why, yes, of course. Oh, look at it. Do you realize that the Big Brain can calculate elliptical integrals?
6: Is that good?
3: Good? Why, human mind has never been able to solve elliptical integrals. There have been no methods of solution, but this machine can.
6: Oh.
3: The Big Brain, Julia, can solve in a few seconds a problem that would take a scientist a lifetime to work out.
4: There's one thing your Big Brain can do, Professor.
3: No? What's that?
4: It can take this racing sheet and dope out the winners of tomorrow's races.
3: Oh. Still playing the horses, eh, Pop?
4: Yep. Not doing so good either. Well, I gotta make me rounds. Nice talking to you, young folks.
6: Good night, Mr. Collins.
3: Good night. Good night, Pop.
6: Oh, I really should be jealous of that machine, Les. A certain light appears in your eyes when you speak of it. Sometimes I think that you care more for that.
3: But you really don't believe that.
6: No, not really.
3: Hey, look, Pop left his racing paper behind.
6: What are you looking through it for?
3: Well, I've never read a racing sheet before. It's interesting. Very interesting. You know, this racing sheet is a treasury of facts.
5: Why, in each race alone, there are over 1,000 facts to be taken into consideration. Yes.
6: Now, Les, you aren't going to spend the rest of the night studying that paper, are you?
5: I had always been inclined to think that horse racing was a matter of sheer luck. That isn't so at all. Look at all the information that's available in this paper. I can't understand why Pop thought the big brain couldn't calculate the winners of these races.
6: You mean you think it could?
5: I see no reason.
6: Going away, $9.50. Flying Ghost.
5: Flying Ghost.
6: October 5th, 1949.
5: October 5th, 1949.
6: Belmont Park.
5: Hmm.
6: 3-year-olds and up.
5: 3-year-olds.
6: Claiming.
5: Hmm.
6: $5,000. A mile and an eighth.
5: Yeah.
6: 120 pounds.
5: 120 pounds.
6: Jockey Riker. Track fast.
5: Fast.
6: Post position fourth.
5: Fourth.
6: Start sixth.
5: Mm.
6: Quarter fourth.
5: Mm.
6: Half fourth. Three quarters third.
5: Third.
6: Mile third. Stretch third. Finish third.
5: Mm.
6: Two lengths.
5: Two lengths.
6: Driving. $5.20.
5: $5.20.
6: Oh, that does it. Eight races. Now that you've given all the facts,

0: And as you can see, it's working perfectly. Yeah. The solution has been attained.
1: Well, where is it?
0: I merely have to pull this lever, and it will be printed on a sheet of paper and ejected at this point here. Varsity as a guest of this company.
1: Oh, now, Les, stop being stuffy. We've been saving for a year now to get married. If the machine is right, we can win enough money to buy all our furniture. Who knows? Maybe even a...
0: Pardon me. Where can I make a $2 wager?
2: Right here, friend. What's your pleasure?
0: My pleasure?
2: Yeah.
0: Oh. Oh! Well, I'd like to bet on Yetta, dear, in the first race at Hialeah.
2: $2?
0: Yes, please.
2: All right, here you are. Yetta, dear, paid $6.20. Here you are.
0: Thank you. I'd now like to bet $6 to win on Morning Glory in the second race at Hialeah.
2: Six on the nose of Morning Glory.
0: That's right.
2: Okay, you're covered. Ah, here he is, boss.
3: Come in, Professor DeWitt. Come in. Hmm? I'm Victor King.
0: Well, how do you know who I am?
3: It's my business to know the names of the people who patronize my establishments. All right, Steve, that'll be all.
2: Okay, boss. I'll be outside. Wait.
3: Well, I understand, Professor, that you selected the winners of 8 straight races. And that I owe you $24,250.
0: Yes, that's right.
3: You'll find that I'm a businessman who pays off promptly. $1,000 bills be all right?
0: Yes. Yes, of course.
3: Tell me, 8 winners, what do you attribute it to?
0: Oh, just luck.
3: Luck, huh? Hmm. Here you are. $24,250. What's wrong? Lose something?
0: My wallet. I can't seem to find it.
3: Oh, yes. Your wallet. I have it here.
0: Hmm?
3: Must have dropped it a little while ago in the racing room. One of my men found it and turned it over to me. Naturally, I had to go through it to find out who the owner was.
0: Yes, I suppose so.
3: Besides $17, there are a number of things in it. Driver's license, a state university faculty card, a pass for admittance to the technical laboratory of Worldwide Business Machines, and this sheet of paper.
0: Oh, yes. That.
3: Very interesting, Professor. Has listed a selection of win, place, and shows for today's 8 races at Hialeah. Strangely enough, every horse in this list came in exactly as selected. How'd you explain that, Professor?
0: I don't have to explain it. Now, if you'll be so good as to return my wallet and everything that was in it...
3: I'm sorry, Professor, but I'm afraid you'll have to play ball. Whether you want to or not.
0: What do you mean?
3: Sit down, Professor, and I'll tell you. Sit down, Professor.
0: Yes.
3: That's it. Now we can really get down to business.
0: And then, Julia, he showed me pictures that had been taken of me in the racing room. 6 of them. All showing me making bets.
1: Oh, no.
0: Yes. Why, he even had a camera hidden in the wall of his penthouse office, which filmed everything I said and did up in that penthouse.
1: But he was just laying a trap for you.
0: Yes, he certainly was.
1: But you didn't tell him how you'd gotten the winners of the races today.
0: No, but I think he suspects. He found my wallet, and in it the pass to the laboratory of Worldwide Business Machines. And he saw the sheet with the names of the winners printed on it.
1: And he demands that you give him the winners of every day's races?
0: Yes, yes. It's blackmail. Pure and simple. He has all the evidence he needs.
1: But Lester, if you were to go to the university officials, the president of Worldwide Business Machines...
0: It would be the end of my academic career. You know how the university is about such things. They'd regard my use of the big brain as dishonesty. Worse.
1: Oh, it's all my fault. All my fault. It was I who made you bet on those horses.
0: Oh, no. Nonsense, darling. If I really hadn't wanted to, you couldn't have made me.
1: But, Les, what are you going to do?
0: What can I do? I've got to supply King with the winners. If I don't, he'll expose me. Ruin my career.

0: What about a cigar, Professor? Drink?
1: No.
0: I'm feeling good. Really good. 3 days in a row, all the winners at Hialeah. Yes, sir, I'm feeling good. By the way, I'm putting your share of the winnings aside, Professor. It now amounts to $46,000.
2: You can have it any time you want it.
1: I told you before, I don't want any part of that money. My purpose in coming here was to explain to you that I can no longer go on with it.
0: You can't go on with it. Why not?
1: How can I expect you to understand the matter of ethics?
0: Ethics? You can't. All I'm interested in is money. Now listen to me, Professor. You're going on supplying me with winners. We're playing this out to the finish.
1: The finish? When will that be?
0: I'll let you know. Now, today is Monday. I'm figuring on flying out to Santa Anita in a few days for the big handicap on Saturday. I want you to dope out the winners as soon as possible. I'm figuring on making a real killing at the track.
1: I won't do it.
0: Now, Professor, we don't have to go over that again, do we? Yeah, I see we do. Okay, Professor, I'll put it on the line. Straight, no trimmings. Sit down. This may take a little time.
3: February 15th. 47 flights. A, 22 flights. B, 10 flights. C, 9 flights. D, 6 flights. Total 47.
4: Well, Lester, so here you are. I've tried to find you everywhere.
3: Oh, hello, Julie.
4: I phoned you at home and the university. Then I thought I'd come here. Did you see Victor King?
3: Yes. I saw
4: him. Well, what did he say? I mean, when you told him you were through with him.
3: He said that isn't the way he plays ball. It seems I have to play his way. Or else.
4: Oh, Les.
3: Mr. King is a master of blackmail.
4: Well, Les, what are these hundreds of books? What are you doing?
3: These are flight records of the different airlines that fly to the West Coast. These records go back 5 years.
4: Well, what are you doing with them?
3: I'm entering these records into the big brain. Trying an experiment. I don't know whether or not it'll work.
4: What kind of an experiment?
3: I'm attempting to find out if the big brain, given all available flight information, can determine the date and time of a future plane crash.
4: A future plane crash?
3: Yes.
4: But why?
3: Victor King is going to fly to California within the next few days. As yet, he hasn't decided what flight he's taking.
4: Well, what has that got to do... Les!
3: Why not? What else can I fight back with? Maybe this whole experiment is crazy, but if the big brain can determine future plane crashes, and if one is due to occur within the next 5 days, I'm going to do my best to see to it that Victor King is on that plane.
4: Yes, what you're doing is insane.
3: Maybe. Time will tell.
4: You must listen to me. You've got to go to the university officials and make a clean breast of things. I'm sure that they'll...
3: There. The solution has been attained.
4: Let me see it. Flight 106, Universal Airlines, 4:30 p.m. New York to Los Angeles. Crash 631... near Canton, Ohio, February 24th.
3: February 24th. That's Friday. And King wants to be in California Saturday for the races.
4: Lester, this information, it can't be right, can it?
3: It's the law of averages, Julia. Scientists, given all the facts, can work out an approximation of accidents. The big brain has the ability to pinpoint facts, calculate them to a degree beyond the human mind, and reach a definite conclusion.
4: You mean there's no question about it? Flight 106 will crash February 24th.
3: The big brain hasn't been wrong as yet. Though there's always a first time, of course.
4: But Les, if there's a possibility of that plane crashing, we've got to go to the airline and warn them.
3: If I went to them and told them, gentlemen, I believe that flight 106 on February 24th is going to crash, what do you think they would say? They'd have me placed under mental observation.
4: But, Les, if that plane crashes, killing innocent people, you'd never forgive yourself.
3: What's going to be, will be. I can't prevent that which is ordained to happen.
4: And you're going to try to see to it that Victor King is on flight 106.
3: Yes. Come what may, I've got to make sure he's on that flight. Hello?
5: Hello, Professor. This is Victor King.
3: Yes, Mr. King.
5: It's already Wednesday afternoon. Why haven't I received the winners of Saturday's races at Santa Anita?
3: I'm afraid I can't have them for you until Friday afternoon, around 4.
5: Why not?
3: I've got to have last-minute scratches and other information to be able to calculate the winners.
5: Friday afternoon? It doesn't give me much time to get to Santa Anita.
3: Why don't I meet you at the airport Friday afternoon at 4 o'clock? There's a 4:30 plane to California. Flight 106. Get you there at midnight.
5: Flight 106, huh? There's 4:30. That sounds all right.
3: Then I'll meet you at the airport at 4 o'clock.
5: Good. I'll be expecting you.
3: Don't worry, King. I'll be there. There's the gate for flight 106 straight ahead.
4: Lester, I wish you wouldn't go through with it. Won't you please go to the airline? Tell them that there's a chance 106 may crash.
3: I told you, Julia, they'd only think I was insane. Now, be quiet. There's King standing at the gate with his bodyguard.
0: Well, Professor, cutting it rather fine, aren't you? It's already 4:25. The plane's ready to leave.
3: I was delayed by traffic. Here's the list of winners for tomorrow's races.
0: Good. Walk me to the plane. I want to talk to you.
3: All right.
0: Hey. Big race tomorrow. Citation isn't the winner?
3: That's right.
0: Oh, this is perfect. Perfect. All the big money will be on Citation. Will we clean up?
6: All passengers, please get aboard.
0: Sure thing, honey. Professor, I've got a little surprise for you and your girlfriend.
3: Surprise?
0: Yes, that's right. Me and Steve here are taking you with us. We're going to show you the time of your life.
3: Yes, sir. But we can't go. I have classes.
0: What are you talking about? This is Friday. We'll have you back by Monday. Now get aboard.
6: But we haven't any clothes.
0: Yes, you have. I brought along clothes for both of you. Everything's been taken care of. You two are going, and we have to carry you both.
3: No. No, I won't go.
0: Look, I want a great trouble to fix up this trip, and you're going. Get her on that plane, Steve.
3: But can't you understand?
6: Oh, don't put me down. I don't want to go.
3: Tell him to put her down. Come back. Julia.
0: Okay, stewardess. They're going aboard. Tell the pilot we're all set. Let's go.
4: Les, what time is it?
3: Julia, stop asking me the time every minute. I just told you.
0: What's the matter with you two? Don't you like flying? Been sitting on the edge of your seats ever since we took off.
7: Yeah, you think they were going to a funeral instead of California. And the best time they ever had.
4: Les, I can't stand this much longer. You've got to tell them. It's our only chance.
3: Tell them?
4: Yes.
3: Maybe you're right. King.
0: What is it, Professor?
3: Come a little closer. I've got something to tell you.
0: Sure. What is it?
3: This plane. It's going to crash at 6:31.
0: Crash? What are you talking about?
3: You heard me. The plane is going to crash.
0: I like a joke, but that's not funny.
4: It's not a joke. Can't you see that he's serious?
0: How do you know the plane is going to crash?
3: Same way I found out about the winners. The big brain.
0: If you aren't leveling with me, I'll... Yes, you are. You're scared, really scared. I'm getting scared, too. Why'd you let us in for this? You must have known before we got on this plane... Oh, I get it. You didn't figure on me taking you along.
3: Of course, we've got to do something.
0: I'll settle with you two later. Come on, Steve.
3: What are you going to do?
0: You'll see. Have your gun ready, Steve. I'll make it the pilot set us down, but fast.
7: Yeah, sure.
0: Here's where we take over.
7: Well, I'm sorry, sir, but passengers aren't allowed up here.
0: Steve.
7: A gun?
0: Yeah. Now listen, bright boy, you and your little playmate here are going to set this plane down, but fast.
8: What for?
9: Because I say so, and I don't argue. Land this plane.
8: The nearest airfield's 20 minutes away, and it can't
9: Shut up. Set it down now. This minute. Make an emergency landing.
8: You must be out of your mind.
9: Steve, count to five. If he doesn't start putting down, give it to the co-pilot.
8: Right. One, two, three, four.
10: Okay, you're calling it. Pete, give me a read.
1: Speed, 240 mph. Altitude, 4,500.
10: As we come over this mountain, there's a large field. We'll try to set down on it.
1: Roger.
7: Don't let us stall, boss. We've got to get down.
9: Yeah. Come on, put this plane down.
10: Mister, if you want to take over, just say the word. Give me a reading, Pete.
1: Speed, 255 mph. Altitude, 2,000 feet.
10: It's getting dark fast. We better circle the field a couple of times.
9: Huh? Don't cycle, just land.
10: Pete, give it to the passengers over the PA.
1: Roger. We are now preparing to land. Passengers are asked to remain calm. Please fasten all safety belts.
8: You two guys better go back to your seats, fasten your belts. It's going to be a rough landing.
9: Yeah, if it's all the same to you, we'll stay right here, where we can keep an eye on you.
8: Suit yourself. You don't mind if Pete and me strap ourselves in, do you?
9: Cut the chatter and land.
10: Give me a reading, Pete.
1: Speed, 230 mph. Altitude, 800 feet.
10: Flaps down.
1: Flaps down.
10: Landing gear down.
1: Landing gear down.
10: Landing lights on.
1: Landing lights on.
10: Reading.
1: Speed, 180 miles. Altitude, 500 feet. Speed, 145. Altitude, 200 feet. Speed, 135. 125. 115. 95. Down. 80. 70. Bob, there's a drainage ditch across the field. Take her up!
8: Too late. Hang on.

0: Oh. Oh, my head.
1: Just lie quietly, Les.
0: Huh? Julia. Julia, where am I?
1: You're in a hospital. Huh? You've been unconscious almost 3 hours. Oh. But the doctor says you'll be up in a few days.
0: The plane crash. Yes. Julia, you all right?
1: I was just shaken up, nothing else.
0: Oh. Victor King. What about him?
1: King and his bodyguard, Steve, were killed.
0: Killed?
1: Yes. When the plane crashed, they were up front without safety belts.
0: Oh. Anybody else killed?
1: No, a half dozen were hurt, but they'll all live.
0: So King is dead.
1: Yes.
0: That means we're free, Julia. He was the only one who knew about the big brain. The way I was getting those winners.
1: Yes, Les, we're free.
0: Strange. The big brain picked the winners. But it was wrong about the plane crash.
1: Wrong?
0: But yes. After all, the only reason the plane crashed was because King forced the pilot to make an emergency landing.
1: You're overlooking just one fact, Les.
0: What?
1: The plane crashed at 6:31 p.m. The exact moment that the big brain said it would. How do you explain that, Professor?

This is the mysterious traveler again. Yes, young Professor DeWitt had a good deal to ponder about while he recovered in the hospital. Would a plane crash have occurred if Victor King hadn't forced the pilot to make an emergency landing? Or was that the crash the big brain predicted? It's hard to say. But one thing is certain. Professor DeWitt, for some strange reason, has lost all scientific interest in the big brain. Oh, that reminds me of next week's story, The Dark Underworld. It's about a strange old man who lives half his life in a maze of sewers beneath the streets of Manhattan, and he discovers... Oh, you have to get off here. I'm sorry. I'm sure we'll meet again. I take this same train every week at this same time.

You have just heard The Mysterious Traveler, which is played by Maurice Tartlett. In the cast were Leon Janney, Marilyn Erskine, Santos Ortega, and John Marlin. Original music was composed and played by Al Finelli. This is Bob Emmerich speaking. All characters in our story were fictitious, and any resemblance to the names of actual persons was purely coincidental. This is the Mutual Broadcasting System.

0: Bishop wore buttless chaps to the bat mitzvah. Bat mitzvah.
1: The skeleton took a shower. The skeleton ran out of shampoo in the shower. The skeleton, the human torch, could not get a bank loan.
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3: I have been one acquainted with the night. I have walked out in rain and back in rain. I have outwalked the furthest city light. I have looked down the saddest city lane. I have passed by the watchman on his beat and dropped my eyes, unwilling to explain. I have stood still and stopped the sound of feet when far away an interrupted cry came over houses from another street. But not to call me back or say goodbye. And further still, at an unearthly height, one luminary clock against the sky proclaimed the time was neither wrong nor right. I have been one acquainted with the night.
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0: Peril. Stories of suspense.
1: Will you, darling?
2: Yes, James.
1: It'll be over soon. We'll wait a while, then we'll go away.
2: Where'll we go?
1: Who cares? Europe, South America, anywhere. Oh, it's going to be wonderful. We can come out in the open with our love. Won't need to hide in corners anymore. But Angela, after tonight, we'll have to be careful for at least a month. Mustn't give people a chance to suspect.
2: Yes, James.
1: Are you sure you're all right?
2: Well, I'm a little shaky.
1: It must be expected.
2: James, does it have to be tonight?
1: Yes. I can't wait no longer. We've waited 8 years now. 8 years of hiding our love, of secret kisses. Hoping she'd die and leave you her money. But you won't die. She may sit in that wheelchair for another 20 years. I always like the prospect of that, Angela. 20 years of waiting on her, working as an unpaid servant. Would you like that?
2: No, James.
1: And pull yourself together. Where is she now?
2: In the study.
1: Playing with that tape recorder of hers, no doubt. Thinks I don't know her secret. One day she dictated some letters on the machine for me, but she forgot to wipe off the tape beforehand, and I got 3 minutes of Pygmalion. Here, your dear old aunt was playing Eliza Doolittle. A frustrated actress.
2: She was going to be an actress. And then there was the accident. That is before I was born. My father told me about it. Before I came to live with Aunt Grace. She spent almost 30 years in that wheelchair.
1: And she's made a slave out of you for the past 8 years. She has both of us at a beck and call 24 hours a day. Well, it stops tonight. When we get back from the theater, we'll be free. Yeah, free. Because she'll be dead.
3: We'll be back in just a minute to tell you more of tonight's story, Wheelchair.
2: What a beautiful part this is. What a powerful role. I'd love to act out this passage. Oh, but Angela and James will be coming down soon to say goodnight. Still, I can see them through the open doorway. Yes, I'll read the part. I'll just turn on the recorder. Now, what a fool I was to have trusted you. What a muggle-brained, sentimental fool. All these years of loving you. Oh, they're coming. I'll pretend I'm breathing.
4: I'm breathing.
2: Almost ready to go. Oh, Angela, dear. How lovely you look. I always like that dress. And James. My, you look handsome in a dinner suit.
5: Oh, thank you, Miss Damon. I see you're reading the new play.
2: Yes. It's the most interesting play, James. Thank you so much for buying it. That was very thoughtful and kind of you.
5: Well, I knew how much you'd enjoy it. I wish you could be coming along with us tonight at the theater.
2: Never mind. I'll be all right here. There's the play to read and books if I get lonely. I'm rather accustomed to loneliness. Would you rather we didn't go, Aunt Grace? Oh, no, no, my dear. You're still young. Enjoy yourself while you can. Don't worry about an old woman in a wheelchair. Oh, the telephone.
4: I'll get it, Aunt Grace.
2: No, no, no. I like to answer the phone myself. I may be in a wheelchair, but I'm not helpless. You stay here. Hello? Hello?
6: Is this Miss Grace Damon?
2: Yes, this is Miss Damon.
6: Good evening, Miss Damon. This is George Fletcher.
2: Fletcher? Fletcher?
6: I was out to see you the other evening.
2: Oh, the television salesman.
6: Yes, ma'am. A new model just came into the store today. A marvelous set that I know you just love.
2: I told you, Mr. Fletcher, I am not interested in buying a television set.
6: A TV, Miss Damon, is the best entertainment a person can have. And it's there at your convenience always. A theater, Miss Damon. A theater in your own living room.
2: sorry, Mr. Fletcher, but my niece and my secretary are going out tonight, and I must say goodbye to them. Perhaps some other time.
6: Miss David, if you just let me...
2: Thank you for calling, Mr. Fletcher. Goodbye. Infernal nuisances. Think that if they bother you enough, you'll buy what they're selling just to get rid of them.
4: What's wrong, Hagrid?
2: Oh, a salesman on the phone. There's nothing irritates me as much as a salesman. As if I didn't have enough to worry me. Staying alone in this big house, miles from the main road.
4: Perhaps we shouldn't be going to the theater.
5: Nonsense, Angela. Grant wants to enjoy yourself, don't you, Miss Dale?
2: Oh, of course. Don't mind me, my dear. I'm just a lonely, sick old lady who likes to have people around.
5: Well, we'll be back early.
2: I'll be asleep. I'll have to sleep in the wheelchair, though, because there'll be no one to help me get into my bed. I suppose it'll be all right. I don't mind being awakened. Oh, it's often very difficult for me to get back to sleep again. Still, I don't want to interfere with your entertainment, Angela.
5: Come, Angela, we better leave. The curtain goes up at 7:45. Come on.
4: Yes, James. Good night, Uncle.
2: Good night, Angela.
5: Good night, Miss Damon.
2: Did you send those letters out, James?
5: Yes, I did this afternoon.
2: All of them?
5: I typed the last one before you had your nap. You signed it, remember?
2: Oh, yes.
5: So there's no reason why I shouldn't be going to the theater with Angela, is there?
2: Oh, no, none at all. I don't want to stop you from having fun. Just because I have to remain here, confined to this wheelchair.
5: Come on, Angela.
2: Don't stay any longer than you have to. You know how frightened I get when I'm alone.
5: Be back at 11:30 sharp.
2: And the door. Don't forget to lock the door.
5: All right.
4: Good night, Humphrey.
2: He didn't lock the door. James! James! Oh. Think he'd forget a thing like that. Only a moment after I told him. He knows how I feel about that front door not being locked when I'm alone. Oh, if only there weren't those two steps down from the hall, I could go to the door in my wheelchair. Oh, James is forgetful and inefficient. Worse than that, Angela's fond of him. The car. Oh, I hate the sound of it. Means I'm alone. Alone here in this big house. If James weren't here, Angela wouldn't have any reason for wanting to go out. She'd be here with me all the time. She's fond of him. They think I can't see it, but I'm not stupid. The tape machine. I left it on. They were in here alone when I went out to answer the telephone. I wonder what they said. I'll see. Just turn the tape back. James.
5: Easy.
4: How are you going to do it?
5: Don't worry. It's all arranged.
4: You've hired someone?
5: Yes.
4: Who?
5: I'd rather you didn't know.
2: They've already talking about.
4: James, will you suffer?
5: You're over in a short time. No one will ever suspect murder.
4: Murder?
5: It looked like an accident or suicide.
4: How will it be done?
5: I'll tell you about that later.
4: Are you going to kill me? I must be sure she won't suffer.
5: She won't. The man I hired knows his business.
4: She's hired a killer.
5: Let's not talk any more about it, eh? Until we're out of this house.
4: Oh.
5: Here she comes.
4: What do I do?
2: Infernal nuisances. Think that if they bother you enough, you'll buy what they have
4: coming back from
2: to get rid of them.
4: I'm going to be murdered. And I don't know how. I'm all alone here and helpless. The telephone. There's still the telephone. Hello. Operator. I want the police. Operator, answer me, please. I want the police. I'm going to be murdered. Oh, the lines. The lines are dead. Oh. me. You can't leave me here all alone. You can't. Oh, please help me. No, you. He must have killed the wife. I'm trapped. Just a helpless invalid in a wheelchair. The front door is not locked. All I can do is wait to be murdered.

0: I'm frightened, James. I've never been so frightened.
1: He'll be all right later on.
0: Are you sure, James? Are you really sure she... won't suffer?
1: Look, how many times do I have to tell you it'll be over in a matter of seconds? Anyhow, why should you worry about her, eh? Oh. She can't concern herself with your happiness.
0: I just don't like to think that she'll suffer.
1: Well, she won't suffer. It'll be over very quickly.
0: And the police?
1: According to your aunt's doctor, she has a weak heart. It looked like she went asleep in a chair and was smothered by the pillow.
0: Ah! Stop it, Jesus!
1: Oh, no. Angela, get hold of yourself, will you? Oh. Remember, a month ago you said you couldn't live with her any longer. You said it was driving you mad.
0: Oh,
1: well, look at it this way, will you? Imagine yourself 15 or even 10 years from now. An old maid, your youth gone. Torn away because of a selfish, whining old witch in a wheelchair. You want that, Angela?
0: No, James. I want to be happy with you. With you, James.
1: Then just trust me, will you? And try to look as though you are happy. Don't forget, going to this play is our alibi.
0: I think I'll be all right.
1: Good girl. You just keep remembering that when we get back to the house, we're going to be free of her.
2: In just a moment, we return to our story, Wheelchair.

0: left me here alone to die. My money. That's what they want. It's James. He's the one. He's the one who put the idea into Angela's head. James, with his handsome face and his personality smile and his fancy ways. Oh, I want to stay on as your secretary, Miss Damon. I could get much more money elsewhere. But I wouldn't have peace of mind. And I wouldn't be working for a person for whom I have the greatest possible admiration and respect. He touched my shoulder so gently when he said that. And I believed him. Heaven help me, I believed him. Smart, aren't you, James? Oh, so very smooth and smart. You set out to fool me, and you did. And at this moment, I bet you're laughing.
1: Oh, boy, oh, boy. That was one of the finest first acts I've ever seen. Angela.
0: Yes, James.
1: For the love of heaven, get that worried look off your face.
0: I'm sorry.
1: This is the interval between two acts of a comedy. A comedy, Angela?
0: Yes, James.
2: James.
1: Well, here's a bit of luck. One of my friends. It'll help our alibi. Just smile, will you?
2: Hello, John. Well, it's been a long time since I've seen you in town.
1: Yes, I've been rather busy.
0: Too busy to give us a ring.
1: Hello, Lois. I'd like you to meet Angela Damon, Lois Wilson.
2: And the lesser half of what's supposed to be a lifetime partnership. I'm John.
0: How do you do? You're doing well to yourself, James.
1: Never better.
0: Miss Damon, aren't you the girl with the invalid aunt?
3: That's right.
0: Oh, the last time I saw James, he spoke of you. I think it's wonderful the way you stayed at your house.
3: Thank you.
0: At the same time, I think it's a monstrous thing that a pretty girl like you should throw her life away.
1: Lois.
0: Well, I mean it. And you know me. I always say what I mean.
1: Well, Angela is very fond of her aunt. She's a marvelous woman, isn't she, my dear?
0: Yes, marvelous. Well, even so, I think it's wicked.
1: Well, it is rather difficult at times, but it isn't as though Angela's alone.
0: No, I'm not alone.
1: We'll see it through together, won't we?
0: Yes, Jason. Oh, I can almost smell the apple blossom. You'll send us an invitation to the wedding, won't you, Jim?
3: Lois.
1: Oh, it's all right, John, but I'm afraid you're a little premature, Lois. I haven't raised the courage to ask Angela yet.
0: I should think that would be the least of your worries.
2: I think we'd better go back to our seats, Lois. The curtain goes up in a few minutes.
0: Well, you needn't pull my arm.
2: Come on, Lois.
0: Oh, all right. I hope to see you again. Yes, I'd like that.
2: Very nice to have met you, Miss Damon. See you again, James.
1: Yes, John.
0: She's very attractive.
1: In her own way.
0: Isn't that alone?
1: Oh, I know Lois only through John. He and I are old friends.
0: You told her about me.
1: Yes, I met her in town one day.
0: And she knows about Aunt Grace.
1: I made a point of telling her. That was just after you and I decided to... Well, to do what we are doing.
0: James... Is it over yet?
1: Forget about it, will you?
0: Okay. I keep wondering what's happening.
1: It will be over soon.
0: Any moment he'll come into this house. He'll go straight to the front door. James has arranged it that way. He left the door open. He made it easy for him. And my money. James and Angela will get my money. Oh, if only I could stop them. There is a way. Later. All right, later. My desk. I must get there quickly. No. Pen. Paper. To whom it may concern. My niece, Angela Damon. And my secretary, James Winthrop, plans to have me murdered tonight. He will try to make it look like an accident. But I can prove... The car outside. The killer. He's in that car. There isn't time to finish the letter. I'll hide it under this desk blotter. Dan. Stop him. Stop him from coming in. I'm afraid. I'm so terribly afraid.
3: We'll be back in a minute to Peril and our story, Wheelchair.
4: Miss Damon. Miss Damon, it's me, George Fletcher.
5: He's in there. I saw it through the window.
4: Miss Damon, it's me, George Fletcher.
0: The car is lost, Mr. Fletcher.
5: Ah, good evening.
0: Oh, Mr. Fletcher, but I heard your voice.
5: Say, what's the matter?
0: Oh, I was so afraid. So afraid.
5: Did you think I was a burglar or something?
0: Oh, much, much worse.
5: What can be worse than that?
0: A murder.
5: Why?
0: They're going to have me killed. They have it all planned. They want to get rid of me for my money.
5: Oh, you don't want to go imagining things.
0: It's not my imagination. I have proof.
5: Proof?
0: Yes, I heard them.
5: Them?
0: My niece Angela and my secretary, James.
5: Are you certain of this?
0: Oh, please believe me, I heard them. You see...
5: You better call the police, huh?
0: No, the phone. They even cut the phone wire.
5: You're right.
0: The killer may come at any minute. You see, they went to the theater. I'm supposed to be dead before they return. It's almost 11. Please, carry me to your car. Take me away from here.
5: There's no need to worry.
0: But the killer...
5: I have a gun. You see, carrying expensive television sets in my car is a temptation to criminals. So the police gave me a license for this pistol.
0: You'll protect me. Please, you won't be sorry.
5: I won't let anyone else come in here.
0: Oh, thank you. I'm so glad you came, Mr. Fletcher.
5: Glad enough to buy a TV set?
0: No, I'll buy any amount of them from you.
5: Fine.
0: If the killer comes in, don't let him trick you. Use your gun. Don't ask questions.
5: Sure. Oh,
0: James and Angela will get the surprise of their lives when they see me. No, I won't need the letter now. I'll be alive to accuse them, to tell the police.
5: What's this about a letter?
0: I was writing a letter when I heard your car. There wasn't time to finish it, so I
5: went... Where'd you put the letter?
0: My desk, under the blotter.
5: I'll get it.
0: Oh, but we won't need it now.
5: You never can tell. And here it is. Mm-hmm. The police saw this, and it'd be very bad for the two of them.
0: They thought they were so clever.
5: I'll just put this in my pocket. It ought to be worth something to your niece and Winthrop later on.
0: What do you mean?
5: Well, you see, I'm not really a television salesman, Miss Damon.
0: What?
5: Let me fix those pillows behind you.
0: Stay away from me.
5: Don't stop.
0: You're the man.
5: Yeah.
0: Don't touch me.
5: Won't hurt me if you don't stop.

0: There she is, Angela. Looks just as though she's sleeping.
1: James!
0: I should have better off this way. What good was she in that wheelchair, anyway? Look at her, Angela.
1: I can't look at her.
0: You're going to look at her.
1: I can't.
0: Then you've got used to the fact that she's dead, and only till then, I'll contact the police. Murder? Oh, no. Extermination. She was no good to herself, and she was keeping us from finding our happiness. But nothing will stop us now, Angela, nothing. 1 month of waiting, satisfy the police and the busybodies, and then we can get married.
1: You'll never stop loving me, James. It's the only truth I've got.
0: I won't, my darling, I won't. Are you all right now? Good, good. I'll just fix that phone wire and then I'll get the police.
1: That sergeant, he's been in there for almost an hour.
0: He's just making a routine search. There's nothing at all to be afraid of.
2: Oh, Miss Damon. Mr. Winthrop, could you please come out?
0: Yes, surely, Sergeant. Come on, Angela.
1: Yes.
0: I hope there won't be too many questions, Sergeant. Miss Damon is very upset.
2: There won't be any questions, though.
0: Oh, thank you.
2: All right, Sid, play it.
0: Play it?
3: Right, Sarge.
0: The tape machine. It'll be over in a short time. No one will ever suspect murder. It looked like an accident or suicide.
1: James, you're right.
0: Quiet.
1: How will it be done?
0: I'll tell you about that later.
1: I must be sure she won't suffer. I'm afraid of the tape machine gone when she enters the phone.
2: Keep your mouth shut. That'll be enough, Sid. That spool of tape was behind the dead woman.
1: Don't! It was a hired killer.
2: Don't say another word, you fool! It's a bit late now for keeping quiet. You should have done that while the tape machine was going. That tape's going to hang both of you and the hired killer. Get your coats and come with me.
4: And that concludes tonight's peril story, Wheelchair.
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Just at this moment, her head struck against the roof of the hall. 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

0: was ready to ask help of anyone. So, when the rabbit came near her, she began in a low, timid voice.
1: If you please, sir.
0: The rabbit started violently, dropped the white kid gloves and the fan, and scurried away into the darkness.

0: Alice took up the fan and the gloves, and as the hall was very hot, she kept fanning herself all the time she went on talking.
1: Dear, dear, how queer everything is today. And yesterday things went on just as usual. I wonder if I've changed in the night. Let me think. Was I the same when I got up this morning? I almost think I can remember feeling a little different. But if I'm not the same, the next question is, who in the world am I?

It's late, and you're listening to After Hours on Substrate Radio. Enjoy.

0: The Mutual Broadcasting System presents Quiet Please, which is written and directed by Willis Cooper and which features Ernest Chappell. Quiet Please for tonight is called The Pathetic Fallacy.
1: I had very little to do with it, really. I don't even know how it works. No, I'll take that back. I do know how it works in general, but the details, nobody but the old gentleman knows them. And I sometimes wonder if he does, really. You see, after all, it's merely a differential integrator. Everybody knows what a differential integrator is, of course, but this one is the most complicated and versatile one that's ever been built. What you see here is only the outer shell of the thing. You see, all the walls of this room are covered with banks of jacks and relays and these electronic glow tubes. And up there are sequence analyzers with multiple dyne wave selectors. These are the presets all along here. And the master control is at the desk there in the center. Now, but that's not all. Not by a long shot. The actual machine is behind those walls. Three rooms full of tubes and motors and stroboscopes and several thousand miles of wiring and some devices that are not public property yet. The machine took 6 years to build, and a total of 81 expert technicians were employed continuously during that time. So you can understand that any one man knows very little of the actual construction of this giant mechanical brain. Well, that's just what it is. A mechanical, electronic,

0: intellect brain capable of performing mathematical tasks far beyond the comprehension of the human brain. Now, are there any questions before we proceed?
1: Yes, I've got a question, Mr. Quinn. Does this machine really think?
0: No, Mr.
1: Burns, Sandy Burns, the Daily News.
0: Well, Mr. Burns, you may tell the readers of the Daily News that the machine does not think. It is a purely mechanical device, although a most complicated one.
1: But you call it a brain.
0: I was really indulging in the pathetic fallacy, Mr. Burns.
1: Oh.
2: All right. What is the pathetic fallacy, Mr. Quinn?
0: It's a philosophical concept of John Ruskin, Miss,
2: Alice King.
0: A philosophical concept, Miss Alice King, which derives from the imputation of human qualities or emotions to an inanimate thing. A figure of speech, let us say.
2: I don't get it.
0: It is quite common in literature, Miss King. A poet speaks of the angry sea, the cruel wind, and so on.
2: Oh, I get it. Do you get it, Sandy?
1: Yeah, I guess so.
0: Good. Are there any other questions?
1: No, go ahead, unless somebody else has a question.
2: I have. What's the machine good for?
0: That is not as easy to answer as you might think, Miss Alice King. I think that if I point out that it is capable of solving the most abstruse mathematical equation in an amazingly short time, you may have an idea of its value to science and industry.
2: How fast?
0: What?
2: How fast does it work?
0: Well, here is an example in this folder. This solution covers 36 pages. The machine produced this solution in, let me look, 16 minutes.
2: That is pretty fast.
0: Exceptionally fast, when one considers that without the machine, it would take 20 expert mathematicians working together for something like 10 years to arrive at the same solution. So, you see?
2: Oh. Well, I've got one more question, Mr. Quinn, if you don't mind.
0: Go right ahead.
2: How do you know this answer's right?
0: What? Why, of course it's right.
2: Sure, but how do you know?
0: Why, that question has never come up before.
2: Yes, but if this machine is such a dinger as you say it is, oughtn't you to be sure that it adds things up right?
0: Oh, it does. Oh, it does, I assure you.
2: This answer to the problem you've got there. How do you know it's right until 20 mathematicians work 10 years to do it over again?
0: Well, that's ridiculous.
2: Isn't it ridiculous?
1: I'll tell you what's ridiculous to me, Mr. Quinn. Just the same as it is to Alice. I think it's absurd for a bunch of great, big, high-powered scientists building a gadget like this and then taking its word for everything without question.
0: I'm afraid you haven't the proper scientific approach, Mr. Burns.
1: Oh, that's right, I haven't. But listen here. Suppose you've got a great, big, scientific formula, or whatever you call it, and let's say a big bridge or something depends on some kind of calculation that takes 20 minutes to do.
0: Yes?
1: Well, what if the machine made an error of just one number? Wouldn't that error be multiplied a million times in the whole...
0: You see, Mr. Burns, I said you didn't have the scientific approach. We took that very fact into consideration, and the operation of the machine has been checked at every stage.
2: How?
0: By starting with the simplest possible mathematical problems. Now, if you just move a little closer, I'll demonstrate. We will progress from a simple 2 plus 2... on through the multiplication of 7 or 8-digit numbers, through raising a number to a 3-digit power, through algebra...
2: Go on, let's see.
0: Very well. 2 plus 2 is our first problem, which will be solved electronically in 1 millionth of a second. Now, the problem is set up here. And when I flip this button, the result appears on the transparent screen... up there. Now watch. 2 plus 2. 2 plus 2 are 4. You see?
2: You turn around and look at the screen, Mr. Quinn.
0: What?
2: Says 5 up there.
0: What? Well, I pushed the wrong buttons, of course.
2: Let me push them.
0: Very well.
2: they're the right ones. No alibi.
0: Miss King, you can read, can't you?
2: Fluently, Mr. Quinn. These buttons?
1: Let me see, Ellen.
2: Look. Right? Two and two.
0: Right. Now, this button.
2: Okay.
0: Good heavens.
2: You see? 19,412.
0: Here. Let me try.
2: Go ahead.
0: Two and 17. Why, this is incredible. I don't understand.
1: I'd sure hate to have that thing figure out my income tax for me.
0: I'm sorry. Something has gone very wrong. There's probably a short circuit in the calculators or...
2: You know what I think, Mr. Quinn?
0: What?
2: I think that pathetic fallacy of yours is a fake. I think the machine heard what you said and it's mad at you. Come on, Sandy. We got a story.
0: Certainly did have a story, and they plastered it all over the front pages of the paper for 3 days. The old gentleman had me on the carpet, and for a scientist, he has an extraordinary vocabulary. He must have been a plumber or a mule skater in his youth. I couldn't explain what was wrong with the machine. How could I? I only knew one part of it, the cucambulators that operate in the master control panel. Of course, I thought that's where the problem was. So the old gentleman told me to tear them all out and inspect them, make replacements and all that. He seemed to blame the whole thing on me. He's so unreasonable. Well, there are 144 cucambulators, all the rotary self-retracting type, with foraminiferous tubes, and they weigh 60 pounds apiece. Well, newspapers all over the country were laughing at it. They had funny jokes about the machine on 6 radio programs in one night. And we had to do something quick. If I'd only not made that statement about the pathetic fallacy. The way that girl took that up and made me look like a first-class fool. I could have choked her. So I started to work. They shut down the lab. The people kept storming at the gates to see the machine that got mad at people. And there I am up to... here in grease and wires and electronic gadgets. And I've been over every single one of the 144 cucambulators, and there's not a thing wrong with one of them. Not one single thing. But the machine won't work. Well, it just sits there. I've got just one more thing to do before I give up. And of course, when I give up, I'm through. Well, the old man made that amply clear. I'll be out of a job that fast and try and get another. I'll have to change my name and go somewhere and find a job as a dishwasher or a sailor or something. And I've spent 27 years in this profession, all of it thrown out the window because of a stubborn collection of wheels and tubes and wires and relays and whatever else there is. I hope you're happy about that. Machine. What's that? Is that thing starting up by itself? What goes on here? Those tubes light it up. Now what? Why, that's the strangest thing I've ever heard. Who's that?
3: Quinn.
0: Who is that? Who's calling me? Hello? Oh, who's calling me? I must be hearing something. I'm losing my mind.
3: Quinn.
0: Who's calling me?
3: Quinn. 2 plus 2, 4.
0: What?
3: 2 plus 2, 4.
0: Who is that, I say?
3: 4, 4, 4, 4.
0: Why, it's the machine. Talking back to me.
2: What's happened, Mr. Quinn?
0: Come on in first. Come on, Mr. Byrne.
4: What's up?
0: Sit down.
2: Look, Mr. Quinn. I'm sorry we made such a fool of you.
1: Yeah, so am I, Quinn. But that's the newspaper business.
0: It's all right.
2: What'd you want to tell us?
0: Well, I hardly know what to say. Now that you're here.
2: Is the machine fixed?
1: Have you got a steak or something for us? Because if there's anything we can do, you know we'll do it. The old gentleman's been pretty rough on you.
0: Yes. Yes, he has that. Well...
2: Now look, Mr. Quinn. Before you start, there's no guarantee that anything you tell us will be printed. We don't run the paper, you know.
0: I know. But you print this.
1: What?
0: Well, you remember you said the machine was mad at me?
2: Yeah.
0: It was.
2: What?
0: It was. But it's sorry now.
1: You mind saying that again, Mr. Quinn?
0: Well, I said it's sorry now.
2: Wait a minute, Sandy. What do you mean by that?
0: Well, I'll show you. Listen. Machine. Machine.
1: Listen.
2: Be still, Sandy.
0: Machine, do you hear me?
1: Listen, Quinn, what is this?
2: Sandy, I said be still.
0: Machine. Answer me.
2: Let him alone.
0: Come on, machine. 2 plus 2.
2: Mr. Quinn, what are you trying to do?
1: You trying to get that machine to talk back to you?
0: It did once.
1: Are you kidding?
0: No, sir. No, I am not.
1: Well, now, look, Quinn.
2: You say it did talk to you, Mr. Quinn.
0: Yes, it did. Machine.
1: Come on, Alice.
2: No, wait. When did it talk to you, Mr. Quinn?
0: Just before I telephoned you, I was sitting here and it called my name. It said, Quinn.
2: You sure?
0: Of course.
1: What else did it say?
0: It said something about 2 plus 2 are 4.
2: Hmm.
0: Now, you remember that was what it made the mistake about the other day.
1: When Alice said it was mad at you.
0: And I think it was trying to apologize for all the trouble it caused me.
1: Alice.
0: I don't know why it doesn't talk now. Machine.
1: Alice.
0: I'm awfully sorry. Maybe it's embarrassed with you here.
1: Alice, let's go.
2: Mr. Quinn, do you feel all right?
0: I'm not crazy, Miss King.
2: Isn't it possible that maybe... thinking about that pathetic fallacy and overwork made you...
0: It is not.
1: I'm sorry, Mr. Quinn. I've got work to do. If you'll excuse us now.
0: I'm sorry. I don't know what to do.
1: I do. Believe me, I do.
2: Sandy.
1: Are you kidding, Alice?
2: You're not going to write another story about Mr. Quinn.
1: Think I'm not? You coming with me?
2: Sandy, if you write that story, I'll never speak to you again.
1: Look, darling, I'm a reporter.
2: You're something worse than that if you do that to this poor man.
0: It's all right, I guess, Miss King. I asked for it.
1: Mean you admit you cooked up a story for us?
0: I didn't cook up anything. The machine talked to me.
1: Okay, so long, Quinn. You coming, Alice?
2: I am not. And if you turn in a story that harms Mr. Quinn anymore...
1: Oh, stop it.
0: Well, I suppose I might as well go get my hat and coat.
2: I'm terribly sorry, Mr. Quinn.
0: Yes, I am too.
2: Do you want to tell me what really happened?
0: I told you, Miss King. I was sitting here, and I was talking to myself. And I was talking kind of to the machine, I suppose. I was feeling sorry for myself. Out of a job, never be able to get another job again because I've... been disgraced?
2: By a couple of newspaper people who thought more of a silly story than of a man's whole career.
0: Oh, it's not your fault, really. I suppose I'd have done the same thing if I were a newspaper man.
2: I don't know what to say.
0: There isn't anything to say, Miss King.
2: If I can stop Sandy from writing another story...
0: It doesn't make any difference.
2: Mr. Quinn, couldn't it have been couldn't you have fallen asleep and dreamed you heard the machine talking?
0: I'm sure I didn't.
2: Well, do you have any scientific explanation for it?
0: No, I haven't any scientific explanation. The only explanation I have is that maybe we did create something intelligent out of wires and tubes and things. But maybe it does think.
2: You said that was a pathetic fallacy.
0: I'm not sure it's a fallacy, my dear. Well, goodbye. I'm sorry to have troubled you.
2: Isn't there anything I can do?
0: There isn't anything anyone can do. I'm just very disappointed. That's all. Goodbye.
2: Goodbye, Mr. Quinn.

0: I guess that's that. I was in a bad spot before, Machine. But now, this one I'll never get out of. What that boy'll do to me now. Well, I'd better get out of here right now. I'll never be able to face the old gentleman again, Machine. It's been nice knowing you, Machine. I don't hold any hard feelings. Honestly, I don't. You know, if anybody heard me talking like this to a mechanical monstrosity like you, they'd say I'd gone soft in the head. You know that. And I wonder if maybe I haven't, by God. Well, maybe I can get a job as a street sweeper in Omaha or someplace. You have a good time all by yourself, Machine. Will you?
1: Quinn!
0: I'm afraid it's too late now.
1: Quinn!
0: You saying goodbye, Machine?
1: 2 + 2 = 4, Quinn.
0: I'm not at all sure that it is, Machine. I'm not sure of anything anymore. Why didn't you say something while those people were here?
1: A plus B exponent M over N. 5 3 4 2 8 7 3 6. D log epsilon.
0: What does that mean?
1: 987609. Mantissa 327.6 equals Mantissa 32.76.
0: I suppose so. So you have got an intelligent brain, have you?
1: Cube root of -3.
0: Yeah. Well, Machine.
1: Quinn.
0: There isn't anything you can do now that'll do me any good. I'm washed up. Good. Nobody'll believe a word I say about this, so. Well, shall we have a good talk together now before I go away for good? I wish we could tell each other things. Do you understand me?
1: 3 1 4 6.
0: When did you discover you had a brain?
1: 2 + 2 = 5. 2 + 2 = 19. 4 1 2.
0: Mm-hmm. You're not mad at me anymore, then?
1: Negative. 9 7. 6 3 5 4 2 9.
2: Who was that talking, Mr. Quinn?
0: Why, Miss King. I thought you'd gone.
2: Who was that?
0: Was I talking?
2: Yes, you were talking, and somebody else was talking, too. Who was it?
0: Well, Miss King, I'm afraid you wouldn't believe me if I told you.
2: It sounded like a woman's voice.
0: Did it?
2: Was it the machine? Was it? You, machine. Was that you talking? Come on, say something, machine.
0: I'm afraid you must be mistaken, Miss King.
2: Well, I'm going to find out. Here, Mr. Quinn. Put your arms around me.
0: What?
2: That's right. Now, you poor darling. Alice loved her, Mr. Quinn. Poor Mr. Quinn. But everything's going to be all right, isn't it?
0: Miss King. Alice.
2: That's King, you dope. Quinn's going to go away with Alice and never, never come back to the nasty old machine, isn't he? Isn't he? Say yes!
0: Good heavens!
2: Say yes! What?
0: Yes.
2: Quinn! Caught you! Okay, Mr. Quinn.
0: What? What are you going to do?
2: Look, machine. Look, sister, you're caught. You might as well give up. Might as well speak up. Now, look.
0: Miss King.
2: Hold it, Quinn. Look, machine. You're in love with Quinn, aren't you? Answer me.
1: I aren't Quinn.
2: I knew it. I knew it.
1: D = √B² + 8²
2: All right, I won't if you'll do what I tell you to. Otherwise, I'm going to take him away from you.
1: Negative.
2: Will you do as I say?
1: Million, trillion, quadrillion, quintillion.
2: What did you say, Mr. Quinn?
0: I said, do you understand what she's saying?
2: Why, of course. We girls understand each other, don't we?
0: But what are you...
2: Just let us alone for a minute, will you?
0: Well, yes, but...
2: You go over there and sit in the corner.
0: What?
2: Go on.
0: Well, what else can I do?
2: That's right. Now, Machine, you'll promise, if I let Quinn stay here with you, you promise you'll never give any wrong answers again.
1: Ordinary sister.
2: All right. You promise you'll never say another word to anybody.
1: Quinn.
2: Well, all right, to Quinn. But only when you and he are absolutely alone. You understand? You promise.
1: Affirmative, affirmative.
2: Because you know what I'll do if I ever hear of you breaking your promise.
1: Affirmative.
2: What?
1: 87-69887.764?
2: That's right. I'll take him away so fast it'll make your cucambulator swim.
1: Mean. Explain.
2: Well, I'm not kidding. You and I have got him in enough trouble now, so you see that you're a good girl.
1: A squared plus 2AB plus B squared.
2: All right, then, it's a deal. Okay, Mr. Quinn.
1: Cosine, tangent AB.
2: Huh? Oh. Wait a minute, Mr. Quinn.
0: What's the matter?
2: Just a minute. She wants to ask me something. What is it, sister?
1: 2654-366.
2: Anti-logarithm
1: X plus Y.
2: Oh. I love you.
1: I love you.
2: That's right.
1: I love you. Oh, 3937.
2: You're welcome, sister. Now, don't forget. Okay, Mr. Quinn.
0: What?
2: Come here.
0: What?
2: Everything's going to be all right, Mr. Quinn. The story in the paper tomorrow is about how you single-handed fixed the machine, and it's never going to make any mistakes again.
0: But I how did...
2: I've got to go now, Mr. Quinn. The machine's got something to say to you, and maybe she'd be embarrassed if I'm here.
0: But wait. I don't understand.
2: Goodbye. And don't monkey around with that pathetic fallacy anymore, Mr. Quinn. I might not be around to give you a hand.
0: Well, but... Did you have something to say to me, Machine?
1: Quinn, I love you.
0: What? Why, my dear? Square of the hypotenuse of a right-angled triangle is equal to the sum of the squares of the other two sides.

0: Quiet Please, which is written and directed by Willis Cooper. The man who spoke to you was Ernest Chappell. And Sherita Bauer played Alice. Sandy was played by Michael Fitzmaurice. The voice of the machine was Vicky Vola. The original music heard on Quiet Please is composed and played by Albert Berman. Now, for a word about next week's Quiet Please, here is our writer-director, Willis Cooper.
1: That story for next week is called Red and White Guidon. It's about the days when cavalry rode horses.

gentlemen, in answer to many requests as to the Quiet Please theme, it's a movement from the D minor symphony of Serge Dutronc. And so until next week at this time, I am quietly yours, Ernest Chappell. Quiet Please comes to you from New York. This is the world's largest network, the Mutual Broadcasting System.

0: What you just said is one of the most insanely idiotic things I have ever heard. 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

Once again, the keeper of the book has opened the ponderous door to the secret vault, wherein is kept a great sealed book, in which is recorded all the secrets and mysteries of mankind through the ages. Here are tales of every kind, tales of murder, of madness, of dark deeds strange and terrible beyond all belief. Keeper of the book, I would know what tale we tell this time. Open the great book and let us read. Slowly, the great book opens. One by one, the keeper of the book turns the pages and stops. Ah, the strange and terrible story of a man who returned to his birthplace and found himself treated as though he were truly a ghost. A tale called Welcome Home.

0: Here is the tale, Welcome Home, as it is written in the pages of the sealed book. The story begins deep in the heart and vast, eerie swampland of Louisiana. It is late in the evening and the moon is bright, but an automobile containing a man and a woman stops in a weed-grown driveway before a great lonely old mansion, crumbling now into ruins.
1: Well, Florence, my dear, here we are at our destination. Let me introduce you to Pirate's Rest, my boyhood home.
2: Leonard, no. This isn't your home, this lonely old place here in the heart of the swamps. Why, you must be joking.
1: Of course I'm not joking. This is Pirate's Rest, where my family has lived for 100 years. I'm the last living male Lejean, so Pirate's Rest belongs to me now.
2: Leonard, it frightens me. That little white building over there through the trees down by the water looks like something in a cemetery.
1: As a matter of fact, it is. That white building is the family mausoleum. Oh. Most of my ancestors are buried there, including my notorious great-grandfather, Paul. He was a pirate, you see. Hence the name Pirate's Rest.
2: You never told me this before, Leonard.
1: Well, the truth is, my dear, I left home under a cloud and was forbidden by my father ever to return again alive. Oh, you'd have enjoyed, dear father. He had the odd notion that someday he would be buried alive.
2: You mean he was crazy?
1: Not at all. You see, his father, my grandfather, was buried alive.
2: Oh, Leonard, you're just making this up.
1: Oh, it's quite true. Grandfather died, or at least everybody thought so, of acute alcoholism. So the family buried him down there in our private burial vault. Next day, my father became worried and opened the coffin. He found that Grandfather had changed his position in it.
2: Oh, no.
1: Consequently, my father had an extension telephone installed in the burial vault, just in case the same thing happened again.
2: A telephone in the burial vault?
1: Yes, so he could call for help if necessary. You see, he wasn't crazy at all, just logical.
2: Leonard, you've got to take me away from here at once.
1: But that's impossible, my dear. Besides, you won't have to meet any of the family, except Aunt Emily.
2: Is she all right?
1: Oh, yes. Except she thinks she can talk to ghosts. All the others are dead, so come on now. It's time we made our presence known.
2: Well, all right, Leonard, but I'm not staying 1 minute longer than necessary. Oh. You understand?
1: Of course not. As soon as I've sold the place and raised a little money, we'll be leaving. Well, here we are. I should warn you in advance. Dear Aunt Emily hates me.
2: Hates you? Why?
1: Oh, it's a long story.
3: Who there? What you want?
1: Why, it's old Martha. Open the door wider, Martha. That's it, and we'll come in.
3: Why, it's Mr. Leonard. Miss Emily! Mr. Leonard, he's come back.
4: Leonard? Oh, it can't be. Leonard's dead. Last year, Tom said he'd heard Leonard was killed in a holdup.
1: I'm happy to say he was wrong. Aunt Emily, let me present Florence, my wife.
2: How do you do?
4: Birds of a feather, I see.
2: What do you mean by that?
1: Be quiet, Florence.
4: Leonard, if you are alive as you claim to be, why have you come back to Pirate's Rest?
1: I've come back to get my inheritance, of course.
4: So you know your brother Tom is dead, then?
1: Yes, I know. Every time a Lejean has died, I've known it.
4: And now they're all dead, you dare show your face again. But you'll get nothing here, you understand? Everything was left to me. Everything.
1: Indeed? Well, we can discuss that tomorrow. Flo and I have come quite a ways, and we're tired. Will you have Martha show us to her room? And at least make us think we're well.

0: Coffee, Leonard? Here you are.
1: You know, Flo, I'm a little disappointed. The house is badly run down. I doubt if I can sell it. But there must be cash around someplace, plenty of it.
0: Leonard, why does your Aunt Emily hate you so?
1: Oh, I incurred Emily's hatred when I was 12. That was the day of my grandfather's funeral. The one who was later found to have turned over in his coffin.
0: Oh, Leonard, please.
1: Emily was the last to leave the vault. For a prank, I closed the door on her. Oh. And it was next day before the family found her.
0: Oh, Leonard, how could you?
1: During the night, she heard Grandfather calling to her, asking her to let him out. But of course she didn't, since she knew perfectly well he was dead. Her belief that she could talk to ghosts is dated from that night.
0: Oh, Leonard.
1: But never mind the past. Suppose we look around the house. It'll give you a chance to see Pirate's Rest by daylight, and we might stumble on the money. This is the ball. Those chandeliers were imported by my great-grandfather from Italy.
0: So dusty now. Cobwebs. Carpet stained.
1: And these are the ancestral portraits. Here is Father, the one who so logically had a telephone installed...
0: I ask you not to talk about it anymore.
1: Well, that reminds me. Father's safe used to be behind his picture. I wonder if the combination has been changed. If it hasn't... 3, 17, 21.
0: It's open.
1: So it is. Let's see what's in here. Lots of papers. But I don't see any cash.
2: Leonard, why have you opened the safe?
1: To see what's inside, of course, Aunt Emily.
2: You won't find anything in it to steal this time, Leonard.
1: Steal? I hardly think taking one's own property would be stealing.
2: You have no property, not according to your brother Tom's will.
1: Oh, yes, his will. I've been meaning to speak about that. Aunt Emily, where have you been all morning?
2: I've been down to the graveyard, talking to your brother Tom.
0: Talking to Tom?
1: Tom's dead and you know it.
2: Yes, Leonard, but I can still talk to him. You know, they don't leave right away, and until they go...
0: Oh, Leonard, make her stop.
1: Don't pay any attention to her.
2: I talked to your grandfather while he was waiting, and I talked to your father, too. And today I was talking to Tom. Maybe someday I'll talk to you, Leonard, then you'll see.
0: Oh, make her stop.
1: Aunt Emily, you've talked enough nonsense. I want some straight answers. Here's a very interesting document that says Tom received $300,000 in cash for some property only 6 months ago.
0: $300,000?
1: That money is someplace around the house, isn't it, Aunt Emily?
2: If there's money in this house, Leonard, why don't you look for it? I'm sure if it's here, you're clever enough to smell it out. You always have been.
1: All right, I will. But if I don't find it, Aunt Emily, then you and I are going to have a little heart-to-heart...

0: And now to continue the story, as it is written in the sealed book. It is evening now. For many hours, Leonard and Florence have been searching the old house. With an axe, Leonard has even ripped open the walls of several rooms, but he has found nothing. During their search, a thunderstorm has sprung up, with pouring rain and crashing thunder, which is making Florence even more nervous.
1: Oh, Leonard!
2: Stop jumping every time it thunders. It's just a storm. They come up suddenly down here.
1: But look out the window. The water in the bayou is rising so fast we'll be flooded.
2: The bayou overflows a couple of times a year regularly. It's nothing to worry about. The water may cover the low ground where the burial vault is, but that's as far as it ever comes.
1: Find anything, Leonard?
2: No. No, I suppose there's no use chopping any more holes in these walls. They're all too solid to have any hidden openings in them.
1: We've searched all the other rooms. Maybe there really isn't any money.
2: There is, and I know it. We haven't tried the kitchen yet.
1: Oh, nobody would hide money in a kitchen.
2: Aunt Emily might. Come on, we'll take a look there. Then if we don't find it, we'll have our little talk with Aunt Emily.
1: What is it, Leonard? Why are you stopping out here in the hall?
2: Martha's in the kitchen. She's up to some mischief.
1: What? Well, she's playing with a little doll. Putting it into a box.
2: She's up to one of her conjure tricks. But I'll put a stop to them.
3: Man go into grave. Doll go into
2: Martha,
3: coffin.
2: What do you think you're doing?
4: Mr. Leonard.
2: Give me that box.
4: No, you stay away from me.
2: Give it to me, I say.
4: Oh.
2: There. Now, let's see what you're up to.
1: It's a doll. Dressed just like you are.
2: And it's got adhesive tape over its nose and mouth.
1: It's supposed to be dead. And the box is supposed to be a coffin.
2: Well, we'll fix

0: down into
1: crushing this will stop you.
2: She's dead. The axe. Oh, you killed her.
3: I told her to stop. She asked for it.
2: Leonard, what are we going to do?
3: Nothing. I'm master here. Nobody's going to tell the police. If Emily tries to...
4: Tries to what, Leonard?
3: Aunt Emily.
4: What are you doing here in the kitchen, Leonard? Where's Martha? Martha.
3: Stay away from her.
4: She's dead, isn't she? Yes, of course she's dead. So you killed her, Leonard.
3: Yes, Aunt Emily, I killed her.
2: Leonard, what are you doing?
3: Just gathering up these towels, Flo, my dear. Now you and I and Aunt Emily are going into the living room. I'm going to tie Aunt Emily to a chair. Then I'm going to persuade her to tell us where that money is hidden. Well, Aunt Emily, I think those towels will hold you nicely. Now, I'll give you one more minute to tell me what I want to know.
4: I'll tell you where the money is. It's in your coffin.
3: My coffin?
4: Out in the burial vault, where no thief could ever find it.
2: In the burial vault?
3: Of course, I should have guessed it.
4: Not in the upper vault, Leonard. Down in the secret lower one, where there still is one empty coffin left. For you.
2: Oh, no.
3: $300,000 in my own coffin.
4: If you're going to get it now, you'd better hurry. The bayou's rising fast. It's already flooding the cemetery.
3: Yeah, she's right. By morning, all the ground down there will be under 3 feet of water.
2: Oh, no, Leonard, please. Please, let's wait.
4: The lower vault isn't waterproof either anymore.
2: But we can't go out there tonight in this storm.
3: It's go now or wait for a week. So we're going now. There's a lantern in the kitchen. Come on, Flo. Or would you rather stay here in the house?
2: Oh, no, no. I'm coming with you, Leonard. I'm coming with you.
5: A few minutes later, Leonard and Florence, with a lantern to show the way, stumbled through the darkness toward the old mausoleum, wading through water a foot deep to reach it. Then Leonard unlocked the heavy iron door and they entered a dim, cold room, heavy with the musty atmosphere of death. Then as Florence held the lantern high, Leonard found a great iron ring in the floor and pulled on it, so that a heavy marble slab slowly rose, revealing a narrow flight of steps leading down into the burial vault beneath. Leonard sent Florence ahead of him down these steps with the lantern, then followed, pausing to lower the marble slab back into place.
2: Oh, Leonard, there's water down here. It's over my ankles.
3: It won't hurt you.
2: Leonard, I'm frightened. Aren't you coming down?
3: Just as soon as I let the slab down. There. Now, let's find that money.
2: Leonard, the water's rising. I can feel it.
3: Wet feet won't hurt us. Just make sure the lantern doesn't get wet.
2: Oh, please, Leonard, hurry.
3: All right. Hold the lantern over here so I can see.
2: All right.
3: Here we are. Here's great-grandfather Paul's coffin in its niche.
2: Yes.
3: And grandfather's. And father's. And Tom's. And here's mine.
2: Oh.
3: With my name on the nameplate. Leonard Lejean. Born May 17th, 1890. Died March 12th, 1930.
2: Leonard, that's today.
3: Yes. The last part has been scratched in with a knife. Oh, that's some of Aunt Emily's nonsense.
2: Oh,
3: but it doesn't matter. This is the coffin she said the money was hidden in. I have a screwdriver here. I'll get this lid off. It isn't screwed on.
2: Oh.
3: And look, it's here. The money. She was telling the truth.
2: $300,000.
3: At least, maybe more. There's a dozen big packages of bills here.
2: Oh.
3: Now do you feel better?
2: Yes, but please let's take it and go. The water's still rising.
3: All right, I know. Hold the gunny sack open and... What's the matter now?
2: I think I heard somebody up above us.
3: Oh, nonsense. You're just imagining things.
2: No, I heard footsteps and a sliding noise. Maybe it was your Aunt Emily.
3: She's safely tied up in the house.
2: Oh, but those towels, she wasn't tied very tight.
3: Pull that sack open, I tell you.
2: Oh, all right, Leonard.
3: Six. Eight. Ten. 12. That's all of it. Now we can get out of here. You hold the lantern. I'll carry the money and go up first. I'll get the marble slab up. Then you can follow me and...

0: Bennett! Bennett, what is it?
1: The slab is stuck!
0: Oh, no. No, it can't be.
1: I'll get it open in a minute. I've got to get my shoulder under it. That's all. Now.
0: It won't open. Bennett, we're trapped down here. We're trapped. We're never going to get over.

0: And now to continue the story, as it is written in the sealed book. Having descended into the underground mausoleum, in which the water is rising due to the storm, Flo and Leonard found the old aunt's hidden treasure. But as they tried to get out, they found the great slab that covered the entrance was stuck.
1: It won't open. They're trapped down here. Oh, Leonard, we're never going to get out.
2: Be quiet. Put the ladder on the steps and come up here beside me.
1: All right.
2: Between us, we can get it open.
1: All right.
2: There, that's it. Now stand here.
1: Yeah.
2: I got your shoulder here beside mine. That's right. Now. Help me lift.
1: It won't open.
2: It's stuck fast.
1: What are we going to do?
2: Oh, be quiet and let me think.
1: Oh, she did it, Leonard. Your aunt. She's put something over the slab so we can't get it open.
2: She couldn't. She was tied up, I tell you.
1: Oh, she got loose. It's just what she would do. She hates you, Leonard.
2: The devil. The old she-devil. But I'll beat her. I'll beat her yet. There must be some way out. There must be some way. There must... Yes, that's it. That's it. She didn't think of that.
1: What, Leonard? What?
2: My father. I told you he had a mortal fear of being buried alive. So he had a telephone installed here in the burial vault.
1: Leonard!
2: A telephone! All connected up and ready to work in case he was buried alive. Now we're buried alive, and we'll use it. We'll use it.
1: Leonard, will it work?
2: Of course it'll work. Now, where is it? Now, let's see. Yes. Here. Here, there's Nick in the corner. Must be in this watertight box. Come on now. Hold the lantern while I open it.
1: Yes, Leonard.
2: There. Look, I was right. I was right. A telephone, all in working order. Father never thought when he drove me out of the house that someday he'd save my life.
1: Use it, Leonard. Use it. Get us out of here.
2: Oh, yes. I'll have to call the sheriff in the village.
1: Please.
2: Have him come rescue us. I'll tell him a story, some kind of a story. It won't matter. Hello. Operator. Hello. Operator.
3: Hello.
2: Operator, give me the sheriff, quickly.
1: Oh, thank heaven, it worked.
3: The sheriff? Why do you want the sheriff? That telephone you're using only connects with the house, Leonard.
2: Emily.
3: Of course. How does it feel to be dead, nephew?
2: Emily, listen to me. I'm not dead, do you hear? And you've got to come let us out of here.
3: Of course you're dead, Leonard. That's why I had to fix it so you couldn't get out again. Because the dead have to stay where they belong.
2: Oh, no. Aunt Emily, listen to me. Come let us out of here and I'll let you keep the money. I won't bother you again. I'll go away. You'll never see me again, only come let us out.
3: I know it's hard to get used to the idea of being dead, Leonard. Tom found it hard, too, and so did your father. But you'll get used to it, and your wife will get used to it. And I'll come talk to you, Leonard, every day, just as I talk to them.
2: No.
3: Because now that you're dead, you're both welcome back. And the family's all together again. So, welcome.

That is the tale of Leonard and Florence Lejeune's homecoming, as it is written in the sealed book. The next day, old Emily was found unconscious by neighbors who had no knowledge of Leonard's arrival with his wife. They took Emily to the hospital, where it was several weeks before she could speak coherently. Then they decided to keep her there, to look after her. For the doctors observed that Emily carried on long conversations with a nephew named Leonard and his wife, Florence, whom no one else could see. Since that day, the old Lejeune mansion has crumbled into ruin, and no living soul has ever entered the old mausoleum again. Its secrets are forever hidden from the world, save only here, where they are written down in the seal.

And now, keeper of the book, before you close the great volume, show us the tale we tell next time. This one. Ah, yes. The story of a strange plot by which a man and a woman schemed to be rid of an individual who stood in the way of their happiness and of the terrible fate to which their scheme brought them. A tale titled, I'll Die Laughing.

Be sure to be with us again next time. And the sound of the great gong heralds another strange and exciting tale from The Sealed Book. The Sealed Book, written by Bob Arthur and David Cogan, is produced and directed by Jock McGregor.

0: Up from the coldest and darkest regions of the sea, as old as time itself, comes the most terrifying monster the world has ever seen. The Sea Creature! Slithering over the face of the earth came a monster from beyond the stars. Inhuman, indestructible. Life on this planet was doomed when it conquered the world! These will be the strangest, most terrifying motion pictures you have ever seen. You will see monsters from a nightmare. The most horrifying creatures that ever made you wake up screaming.
1: Ah!
0: The She-Creature! And it conquered the world!
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0: husband's in the next room, isn't he?
1: Oh, that guy. What does he know about having fun? Work, work, work. Makes me sick where I've never been sick before.
2: Oh, come on. You stick around. Let's have some more fun.
3: You can't stop me.
1: Well, speak of the devil.
4: Hiya, Johnny boy. Come on in. The water's fine.
5: Only it ain't water.
4: It ain't water.
0: For heaven's sake, I'm trying to work.
1: Oh, go away. Go away. You're spoiling my party. Throw him out of here, Kenny. He's only my husband.
0: Get him out of here, you. Put that woman with you. Come on, come on.
4: I'm going.
0: No, no,
4: wait. Don't listen to him. It's my house. It's my house.
1: You kick them out. My friends, you kick them out.
0: Linda, haven't you any consideration at all? I beg you, pleaded with you to try to keep these people out of the house while I'm getting work done. And you persist in doing just the opposite.
1: You kick them out. My friends.
0: Yes, yes, I've kicked them out and I'll do it again every time I find them here. They're no good. You've given me your word time and time again to give them up.
1: I'll call them back. I'll call them all back. You can't tell me what to do. Not me. They're my friends. Mine. I'd give a dozen of you for one of them.
0: All right, Linda. If that's the way you feel, I guess you and I have finally come to the end of the road. You haven't got a grain of loyalty in you. All I ask is a little peace and quiet in my own home, and I can't even have that.
1: Go away. Go away.
0: Night after night, you and those people yowling and screaming like a pack of alley cats. And you the worst of all. I'm through, Linda. I'm through with you for good.
1: Oh, no, you're not.
0: Keep away from me.

0: Let me go. Let me go. I don't want you, you fool. You're not through with me. I'm through with you.
1: No, no, Linda.
0: I'm tired of you. Do you hear me? I'm tired of you. I'm gonna get so far away from that smug face of yours that I couldn't see it with a telescope.
1: Linda, my wife.
0: Your wife. Why do you think I married you?
1: I thought you loved me.
0: I married you because I was sick of working in a two-bit barbershop, because I was sick of living in a hall bedroom wearing bargain sale dresses. I wanted dough, plenty of it, all I could get. You were the best chance to get it that came my way.
1: No, no, Linda, you did love me. You must have loved me.
0: I loved you about as much as that canary up there loved his food. I told myself I'd stay with you a year. Divorce you, stick you for plenty of alimony, and then get out.
1: But we've been married 5 years.
0: Yeah, 5 years. Because you fooled me, that's why.
1: I fooled you?
0: Yeah. You started to make a lot of money. More money than I ever thought you could make. So you're giving me the air, huh?
1: No, no, Linda, I love you. I'll always love you. I didn't mean what I said.
0: Well, I did.
1: Oh, Linda, don't leave me. You're no good. I know you're no good, but heaven help me, I love you. I'll never love anybody else.
0: Get out of my way.
1: No, no, I won't let you go. You've got to stay.
0: Keep your hands off me.
1: You're no good. You've cost me my self-respect. But you'll stay with me. You'll stay with me, or I'll cut you off without a chin. You won't get a dime. Not a dime.

0: You will. Now, this is my house. Get your things and get out of here.
1: I'll kill you.
0: No, stop.
1: I'll kill you.
0: Come here. Let me go. Let me go. Ah.
1: Oh.
0: You touch me again, I'll tear your eyes out.
1: You cat.
0: Get out of my way.
1: That's what you are, a cat. A big, white, heartless cat. You think like one. You screech like one. You claw like one. You even look like one. Cat, that's what you are, a great white cat. I didn't marry a woman. I married a

0: John, you've got to control yourself. Everything will be all right.
1: Oh, Doug, what have I done?
0: John, please, pull yourself together. You're not entirely to blame for what's happened.
1: What did I do? I did it. I'm to blame.
0: You're not talking like that. Preposterous to say you're to blame. She was hysterical, John. The suggestion that she was a cat caught her in an unguarded moment and resulted in a temper.

0: it'll all be forgotten.
1: Is she sleeping?
0: Yes. I gave her a sedative. She's resting very comfortably.
1: Can I go in and see her?
0: But I'll tell you, she's sleeping, John.
1: No, but... Oh, I've got to see her. I've got to look at her. I've got to make sure she's all right. Don't you see? I've got to make sure.
2: John, please. You've had a hard time of it. You'd better get to bed and get some rest.
1: Oh, no, doctor, listen to me. I've got to see her again. I've got to make sure that she's all right. I can't rest until I know.
2: I tell you.

0: listen to her.
1: Steady, John.
0: I can't stand it. I tell you, I can't stand it. She's in

0: going a little crazy myself. What's happening to her?
1: What is it?
0: I don't know, John. I don't know.
1: Oh, listen to her.
0: You've got to do something, Doctor. You've got to.
1: You're my friend. You've got to help me.
0: What? In the name of all that's rational, what?
1: Some things. There must be something you could do with drugs. Something, anything.
0: Oh, John, I don't know what to say. I can't think. I'll call in someone else. That's it. I'll inform the authorities. They'll take care of everything.
2: Wait.
0: What's the matter? What is it?
2: You're going to inform the authorities?
0: Yes. Yes, of course, John. Don't you see it's the simplest way out?
2: Way out?
0: Of course, of course. For you and for me.
2: What do you mean?
0: John, this horrible thing that's happened to Linda, it goes beyond just you and me. It goes beyond the normal into the supernatural. Everyone should know about it. The world should know about it. Science.
1: You mean you're going to let everybody know what's happened to Linda?
0: Of course I am.
1: But you can't do that. She's my wife. You hear me? My wife.
0: No. Now, don't get excited again, John. Listen sensibly. We owe it to science.
1: Science? Who cares about science? She's Linda. She's my wife. But I trusted her to guard and send her into a yowling beast. It's my shame, mine. And you're not going to tell a living soul about it. No one, you hear me? No one.
0: That's my duty, John. I must inform the authorities.
2: Keep away from that phone. Keep away.

and I did help you. He was going to tell them about you. Everyone. They have taken you away from me, locked you up, pointed at you, laughed at you.

0: What do you want?
1: Oh, if I could only understand you, if I could only know what you're trying to say to me.

0: morning, Mr. Taylor.
1: Oh, it's you.
0: I found this note saying you wanted to talk to me. Gee, I hope you're not going to quit taking milk from me, Mr. Taylor. I know I've been kind of late with deliveries the last couple of days, but you see, it's my...
1: No, I'm not going to stop taking milk. That's what I want to see you about. I want milk, more milk, cream, everything.
0: Oh, sure. How much do you want?

0: I only meant...
1: You meant what? Speak up. You meant what?
0: Oh, no, don't get far, Mr. Taylor. I just meant, well, you don't look good, and well, you know how it is. Sometimes a fellow has a couple too many, and he starts ordering all the milk in the world.
1: You fool. I'm not drunk. You want to sell me that milk, or do I have to get another milkman?
0: No, I'll get it for you. I'll get it

0: Let me carry you.
1: All right, darling. All right. I won't. I won't. Go yourself. Go yourself.

I won't answer it. They'll go away. All right, all right. I'll answer it.

0: business.
1: Are you the owner of this building?
0: Yes, what do you want?
1: Killian is the name. I'm your neighbor. I've got the place across the alley from you.
0: Neighbor?
1: Yeah, Killian is my name. I'm with the department.
0: The department?
1: Yes. I'm desk sergeant at the 3rd District Station.
0: Are you?
1: Yes. I'm off duty today, so I thought I'd drop over and speak to you. Do you mind if I step in for a moment?
0: Step in.
2: Oh, no, no, not at all. Not at all.
1: Thank you. You got a nice place here.
0: Yes, yes, nice. Very nice.
1: You know, the same contractor's made this place as made mine. You didn't know that, I'll bet.
0: No, I didn't.
1: Yes. Irishman by the name of Gilhooley. You put up on all these bungalows along here on nothing but Blarney and the shoestring. Jumped out of the third-story window, they tell me, the day after the stock market crash. Lucky for him. If he was alive now, some of the people around here had bought places where they would murder him. What was the trouble they're having?
0: Trouble?
1: Say, now, speaking of trouble, remind me why I come over. If you don't mind, I'll tell you.
0: Yes?
1: No, it isn't me that's complaining, Mr. Taylor. I'm the kind of man that can sleep in a boiler factory. But it's me, Katie. Ah, there's a light sleeper for you. I always say that if a star in heaven twinkles too much, the noise wakes up, me, Katie.
0: What? What is the trouble?
1: Well, you

0: not maybe seeing the doors closed.
1: Oh, I tell you, there's no one in there. My wife, she's out of town.
2: Oh, well, that's fine, that's fine. I always like to talk things over man to man without the women around. The women are all right, I say, but they don't know how to straighten our little troubles with neighbors without calling names and pulling hair.
1: Oh, what is it? What's wrong? What do you want to tell me?
2: Well, to put it plain, it's the cat.
1: Cat?
2: Yes, the cat. You just got it, didn't you?
0: You heard a cat?
2: Yes. It started a few nights ago. No, it ain't just a mean one, like I said, but this lady, well, you see our bedroom window facing right on the alley. And by golly, she hears every meow that animal makes.
0: You're wrong.
2: Eh?
0: I have no cat.
2: What did Katie hear? I heard it too, for that matter.
0: I have no cat.
2: But I'm telling you, it's come right from this house.
1: I tell you, I have no cat. Isn't that sufficient?
2: Well, now, seeing that you put it so plain, I'll be speaking up plain myself. I'm telling you, I heard a cat yowling last night, and the night before, and the night before that. And as sure as my name's Thomas Killigan, they come right from this house. Now, what do you say to that?
0: Get out.
2: Now, wait a second, Nabokov. Wait a second. Don't get on your high horse.
0: Get out.
2: Well, now, see here. I'm not saying you're lying. I'm just thinking maybe the animal caught in your cellar without you knowing it. Now, if you let me go down,
1: I tell you, there's no cat here. Get out. Get out of here.
2: Oh, it's like that.
1: You heard me. Get out of my house.
2: Well, yes, you are making a lot of noise about nothing, young fella. But it's your house. And if that's the kind of neighbor you want to be, I guess...
1: What are you standing there for? Get out. Get out.
2: Now, just a minute. Take it easy. No cat, eh? Well, what was that I did?
1: Nothing at all. You've got no right.
2: Mister, you may not be alive, but you sure have something close to it. That ain't a cat in that bedroom there. I ain't never heard of it.
1: Get out! Get out of here!
2: Oh, no, I won't. Listen to that cat. I ain't creating a public nuisance. I don't want to hear.
1: It's none of your business. This is my house. Get out of here.
2: Now, stop pulling at me, Nabokov. I may be off duty, but I'm still an officer of the law. And I'm telling you, that cat, you got a little violating the city ordinance. Now, if you don't make it shut up, disturbing me, Katie, I will.
1: Stay away from that door. Stay away from that door.
2: Listen to it. That ain't no cat you got in there.
1: What? Oh, I'm sorry. Yes, yes, I lied. It is a cat. Just a cat. But I'll make it be quiet for the whole way.
2: Wait a minute. Take it easy. If it's just a cat, what do you get to look so?
1: No, I'm not.
2: Look at you. Your eyes are blazing. What's going on here?

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5: The perfectly natural phenomena.
6: Something that happens quite naturally.
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6: You just leave the physical body behind and just go through a doorway into a new life.
7: One leaves this physical world and awakes into a spiritual world, perhaps far beyond what we comprehend. The next world after death could be and should be a really beautiful place to live in.
8: Death is the gateway to the next phase of existence.
10: For falling asleep and waking up in another world.
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7: In death, one starts to really live.
11: Death is a reality. Into the next world.
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12: This is wonderful for the year after.
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12: Going to peace, perfect peace. 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
3: Freedom of the spirit.
8: The gateway to the next phase of life.
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9: It's a natural thing, and we all have to take it when our time comes.
4: And I look forward to that period of time. I have no fear.
3: No, I agree. I have no fear. Death to me means happiness, a kind of release into another world. A world where we aren't tied down by the material things we have here, but a release into something that's wider and bigger and deeper and more wonderful than we've ever really known. From shadow into reality. From darkness into light, into a freedom of the spirit.
5: It's a perfectly natural phenomena.
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8: Death, to me, a spiritualist, is the gateway, the birth, into the next phase of existence, which is continuous with this life that we have left in the physical. There we live in a world of thought. And as we think, so shall we move about and find our happiness, our peace, our work, our sorrow. Death is just the changing from this dark phase of life into a brighter sphere. I have no fear.

0: know anything they'd rather be doing than marching up and down the square? Yes. What would you rather be doing?
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2: Pass the peas like you used to say. Pass the peas like you used to say. 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

0: You like it when it's quiet? 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Have you always liked it quiet, or?
1: I've been used to living where it's quiet.
0: You told me once that you didn't like the radio in the hospital.
1: Well, I was unhappy when they bought the radio.
0: Why?
1: The world was quiet.
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1: The skeleton took a shower. 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

0: What you just said is one of the most insanely idiotic things I have ever heard. 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

The Margaret, Birmingham's little slice of New Orleans right here on First Avenue North, a true no-gimmicks local vibes bar with some of the best drink options in town. Amazing craft cocktails, mocktails, and extensive beer and wine selection make The Margaret your perfect spot for relaxing after work or just having a nice night out with friends. Swing by tonight and say hi to the crew at The Margaret, 2113 First Avenue North.

0: The bishop wore buttless chaps to the bat mitzvah. Bat mitzvah.
1: The skeleton took a shower. The skeleton ran out of shampoo in the shower. The skeleton, the human torch, could not get a bank loan.
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0: Nestled right in the heart of Highland Avenue, Rojo is a staple of the Barbieham community. 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

Welcome to my little corner of Substrate Radio. It's Wednesday and it's 1 p.m. So I hope you're ready for some good tunes. I've got a show or two to tell you about as well, obviously. I'm going to start you off with some really good stuff because, as you know, we've got to start on a good, impressionable note, always. Gotta start the show off strong. So that means I'm starting you off with A History of Bad Men by Melvins off of A Senile Animal. And then after that, I'm gonna play you some local rock and roll, if you will, and some other good stuff after that. So stay tuned. Thank you for joining me, and I hope you're ready for the best music ever. Here's Melvins, A History of Bad Men.

0: And that was Birmingham's very own Refuse to Thrive. That was the tour tape they just put out very recently. Evelyn and Sloan mixed and mastered that bad boy. That was four tracks. I'll tell you the names of it. I played this for you yesterday for the first time, and I'm playing it for you again because it's amazing. It was Acid Rain, Supporting Act, Anathema, and Wolverine. Whole thing, 4 minutes and 44 seconds. The perfect length that anything could be ever. And also the perfect thing that anything could be ever. I love Refuse to Thrive so much. Refuse to Thrive, and I'm not biased because I love everybody in the band. Genuinely just such psycho stuff. If you haven't seen them live, you are, as I've said this many times, doing something wrong in your life. You need to figure out what it is. Step one, go see them live. But for real, this tape's phenomenal. It's really good. Evelyn and Sloan have been doing a really good job also on all of these like tapes and demos and just things that they've been helping like all the homies bands with, and also their own, just like, oh my gosh. And just also so much good local music has been released recently, and it's super exciting. Super exciting. So yeah. And I've got more local stuff for you throughout today's show, of course. So do not fret. That is not the end of it. But right now I'm going to play for you some shellac with the end of radio off of a very phenomenal album, The Excellent Italian Greyhound. Thank you so much, Steve Albini, for your contribution to society. Also, oh my gosh, apparently Tim Curry died as well. So yesterday, while I was on air, Dolly Parton died. And then Tim Curry died. I will say I found out Tim Curry died like right before I went on air, but still, it doesn't make the joke that like three people made yesterday about how nobody's safe when I'm on air. Like, it doesn't make me feel good. It doesn't make me feel better about it. But rest in peace, Tim Curry. I will be honest, I've never seen the Rocky Horror Picture Show. And that's a crazy thing to admit. And, you know, I admitted that like last year and I still haven't watched it. And that's psycho because I love movies, classic stuff, horror stuff, all that. You'd think I would have seen that by now. But maybe now's the time. Anyways, here is the end of radio.
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Mr. and Mrs. America, and all the ships at sea. Anyone within the sound of my voice. I've got 50,000 watts of power.

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If thine is the glory, then mine must be the shame.

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And that was Leonard Cohen with You Wanted Darker. Before that track, I played you Over the Edge by Wipers. Before that was No Billowing Wind by Institute off of Catharsis. Such a good record. Then I played you some Corrosion of Conformity with Born Again for the last time, which is a classic, classic, classic. Now I'm going to keep on playing you some rock and roll tunes. I've got some Satanic Togas for you up next with the track Terminator 2, which is off the X-Ray Vision album that was released a couple years ago. Such good stuff. Such good stuff. I've got some emo stuff for you, of course. I've got some more local stuff with EFD. I also played this EP for you yesterday as well, alongside the Refuse to Thrive one that was just released. And I'm playing it for you again. I'm playing you the whole thing. I'll tell you all the tracks. It's super good. Like I said, Evelyn and Sloan produced both of these and a lot of the ones that I've been playing for you recently, and they've just all been super good. So, and then I got some more stuff after that for you. So this is Terminator 2, which, by the way, is one of my most favorite movies in the entire world, universe, galaxy. So obvi. Alongside the fact that it's a good track, two reasons I'm playing it for you. Here you go.

And that was EFD just released this literally less than a week ago. Maybe a week ago. A little less than a week ago. I don't know exactly how many days, but super not too long ago. Alongside that Refuse to Thrive tape. And oh my god, I haven't been able to stop listening to it since. I'm going to tell you the names of all the record or all the songs you just heard. Shelley Duvall, Paper Tigers, Someone Else's Skin, Aggressive Pot, Tiananmen Square, Roman Ritual, Fake Fair Catch, Old Dog. I don't know how to pronounce this one, and I'm not going to try. But there's another track, and then the last one, the 10th one, is George. That's 10 tracks, a little under 14 minutes, and it's just perfect. It's just perfect. I can't say anything else. It's just perfect. I love them so much. Go see them live. Go on their Bandcamp and buy that, and then also come to shows and buy tapes and merch. You know the drill. I'm going to play you some more local stuff right now, too. So if that wasn't enough for you, here's some more. Walker Yancey's I'm a Teenage Risefield. I've been playing that like crazy my last several shows because I've been listening to it like crazy IRL. That's how it goes. It's phenomenal. It's phenomenal. So this is Your Dice. And then after that, more rock and roll music, of course. So stay tuned.

spoils of war has seven types of sounds. First, there are seven brass artillery casings. Next, a long Pernambuco block. Pernambuco is the wood used for the finest violin bows. And suspended over the appropriate resonator, it gives a beautiful low tone. Third, there are four cloud chamber bowls. Then there are two tuned pieces of bamboo, a woodblock, a giro, a kind of raspador made from a gourd, and three whang guns that make a whang sound when controlled by pedals underneath. There is a soprano whang, an alto whang, and a bass whang. I began to build the instrument in Gualala in 1950 and completed it later in Sausalito.

And that was Chromatics with I Want Your Love. Before that was Gorgoroth with Destroyer, of course. Because what else would you pair those two songs next to other than each other? Naturally. Before that, I had The Spits with Don't Shoot. Still one of my favorite sets I've ever seen in my entire life. Saw them last year at Muddy Roots. Phenomenal. And before that, I played you a track from Harry Parch. He has, if you don't know who this is, basically to sum it up for you, a guy from a while ago that used to create strange instruments. Very cool stuff. And he put out a couple records of basically him kind of doing little demos, like talking about these instruments and then playing these instruments that he created. And it's just phenomenal, phenomenal. So I played you a track from that, The World of Harry Parch. Listen to that if you haven't. Go listen to it. And then Melvin's with the bit, and then Walker Yancey, of course. So now I'm going to play you some more Birmingham stuff because it's what's good and it's what I like and it's what you like and what you want to hear and what I want to hear, you know. I get it. So I'm going to play you Life and Death. I've played this tape more than a couple. I've played this tape several times since it's been released. It's great. Ruth and Tate. And then Evelyn recorded it. Evelyn and Sloan recorded it. Yeah. Pretty sure that's right. It's for fans of good music or Straw Man Army. But I hate saying that every time that I announce them. But, I mean, if you like Straw Man Army, you're 100% gonna like Life and Death. And even if you don't know who Straw Man Army is, then you're 100% gonna like Life and Death. And even if you don't like Straw Man Army, you're still gonna like it. I'll be honest with you, I don't know the names of any of the songs. All I have is the tape. It's several songs, several tracks, really good stuff. Can't stop listening to it, but I don't know much more about it than it's good. I'm just gonna play it for you though, so I hope you enjoy. I've seen this live, this, them, Ruth and Tate. I've seen Ruth and Tate playlists, I don't know, 2 or 3 times. I can't remember. It's been a couple times though, and it's been great every time. So I highly recommend that you get to a show with Life and Death on it. Oh wait, I think Evelyn's playing live now with them, right? Yeah, wait, I'm right. Oh my gosh, I know what I'm talking about. Or I might not, who even knows. If you're wondering where I'm at when shows happen, a large percentage in the parking lot, smoking cigarettes, and then I am inside, but even sometimes staring directly at the stage, I'm like, I don't know who's on stage right now. I don't know. It's because I zone out. But I do want to tell you about what's happening at Saturn tonight. You already know, but I'm going to tell you anyways. Sheer Terror from New York City, and then Snake Church, Gasket, Boot Print, and By My Side. This is an insane gig, and you must get to Saturn tonight. Doors are like 6:30-ish. Shows, I imagine, around 7:30-ish, 8-ish, something like that, but hardcore gig, so you cannot miss that at all. But I'm going to play you this Life and Death tape. Probably, definitely, 100%, not even probably, for sure, one of my favorite releases of this year. So without further ado, a matter of...

The scale has been tipped in favor of another.

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Birmingham Tape just released not that long ago. They rock. Do not sleep on Birmingham. Make sure you're following DIY Birmingham and that you're also, I don't know, looking around for flyers pasted on things outside and just to keep up with stuff, because you do not want to miss something like that. Are you kidding me? Oh my God. Oh my God. Now the next track I have for you, I kind of owe you this one. I suppose, considering the show happening tonight at Saturn, Sheer Terror, this is OU Nothing.

And that was Some Dolly for you. Of course, I had to play Some Dolly. Rest in peace to the Queen. Specifically, Honky Tonk Angels, which was Dolly, Tammy Wynette, and Loretta Lynn collabing. Such a crazy, insane album. I got that in like the first record store I ever worked in. I remember before I got paid real money, I would get paid in CDs and music. That's a pretty, I mean, that's not a bad little exchange, but that was one of the CDs that I got, and I've just been obsessed with it for years and years and years. Came out in like 93, pretty sure. It's so good. So good. That's my favorite track off of it, but I love the whole thing. So, like I said, rest in peace, Queen. I played some Grateful Dead before that for you with Dark Star. Played you some Dark Throne before that with In the Shadow of the Horns. Listen, the temperature dropped in the last couple days. So that means fall is seriously upon us. And I can't wait for all the music that I like to listen to during the fall. I'll give you a hint. It's a lot more black metal than usual. I played you Neutral Milk Hotel before that with Two-Headed Boy. I played you some Hoax, some classic Hoax with Discipline. And I played you a couple Sheer Terror tracks. And now I'm going to play you another demo. So exciting. I've played this for you once before, and I'm playing it for you now the second time because it's awesome rock and roll music. And you maybe know who this is. And if you don't, you're about to be familiarized. It's the Cronies demo off Ragdoll Records. You know who Ragdoll Records is. You know who the Cronies are. They don't need an introduction. This demo rocks. It was released not too long ago. Four tracks. I'll tell you the names of them. And then guess what? I'm going to play them for you. Your lucky day. The first one's Rose. Second one is called Mistake. The third one is called MSG Cocktail. And the fourth one is called Overtime. Real rock and roll music, baby. And after that, I got some more Birmingham music, specifically some Birmingham Screamo for you, and then some other stuff as well. Stay tuned, stay tuned, stay tuned. This is the Cronies demo.

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1: If they push that button.
0: If they push that button.
1: If they push that button.
0: It's gonna blast you so high.
1: It's gonna blast you so high.
0: Up in the sky.
1: Right in the sky.
0: You can kiss your ass.
1: You can kiss your ass.
0: Goodbye.
2: Goodbye.
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0: Farewell.
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0: Goodbye.
1: Goodbye. And...

I'm

because you are defending our weird women from the freaky-ass thoughts of the bug-eyed, bow-legged, normal.

Pig Destroyer, The Diplomat, a classic. We had to go out with a bang. That was the last song that I had for today's mix. I'll just do a little recap of everything that's kind of played in the last 30 minutes. Elvis Costello before that with Radio Sweetheart Outtake. I had some Gizm with Nuclear Armed Hogs. Played you some Ween with Hey There, Fancy Pants. Played you some Butthole Surfers. Played you some Crosby, Stills, Nash, and Young with Driving Thunder. Typo Negative with Creepy Green Light off of my favorite Typo Negative album and also one of my favorite albums of all time, World Coming Down. Played you some more local stuff with Sun Ra this time. That's more punk than any actual punk record I could play for you. Played you Nuclear War. Then I played some Beck with Devil's Haircut. And now we're at the end. So tonight, Sheer Terror from NYC alongside Snake Church.

whatever else I feel like doing or talking about. So I hope you all have a very lovely day, and I hope you also all enjoy Sidewalk, because I'm pretty sure Sidewalk will probably be over by the next time I go on air. But yeah, hope you all have a lovely, lovely, lovely Wednesday, and I will see you all next week.

0: understand. I could have had class. I could have been a contender.
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